0: was on a talk show recently, and the host asked me, said, "What do you think about the dope problem?" And I said, "Definitely, I feel we have too many dopes." Yes. No question about it. That's why we have a drug problem, I really feel, you know, because, like, everybody has access to drugs, and we're all kind of just dopey, you know, we're just human beings, little protoplasm walking around, shaking hands, "How are you, Phil? Give me a piece of lettuce," you know. No real big thing, we're just kind of dopey folks, and we have all these drugs available to us, you know, that's why there's a drug problem, man. There's all those drug stores, right? Every three or four blocks, and there's a big sign. Drugs. Open all night. Drugs. We deliver. Drugs. Cut rate. Drugs. It's the biggest thing on their sign. Cosmetics. Sundries. Drugs. And the pharmacist is always stoned. You ever notice that? Check his eyes. He's experimenting with something. Right? How come he can never fill a prescription right away, you know? Really, he always gives you that, "Better come back in about an hour." I can't even read the bastard, you know?
1: A feeling which occurs quite often and rather strongly while stoned is a thing called sex. For this reason, it's a good idea not to get stoned unless you have a girl with you.
2: Unless you already are a girl.
1: If you already are a girl... Hi there.

0: music in the room or the murmurings of your friend are not just an audio delight, but a physical sensation.
1: Yeah. Oh, gee. I'm glad you like this. Let me turn on the light. Yeah. Come on over here and sit down. You like the Jesus Christ. I couldn't wait to get out of that place where the record player was so loud. It was sitting right over there, right? But it was blasting in my ears. You sit down over here. Make yourself comfortable.
2: Feels good.
1: Yeah, here's another pillow.
2: Yeah. Gee,
1: I'm really glad that you came.
0: It was really nice. Walking in there, meet you there.
2: It's good to get quiet again.
1: Yeah, doesn't it? Can I get you some wine or maybe something to...
2: That'd be good.
1: Oh, great. I got some Japanese wine that really can really stone you out. Just puts the edge on everything. You drink it warm, and it's really out of sight.
0: you're really gonna dig it. Oh yeah, you know about it. Yeah. You get it in Japanese restaurants.
1: Here, why don't you drink it out of this little cup?
2: Oh, I get some hashish too.
1: Oh, some hashish, oh, fantastic. That means I gotta.
2: No, I got a pipe.
1: Oh, you got a pipe. Great. Okay, let's, gee whiz, I'm really glad you came in. Do you mind if I put it in the pipe?
2: Go ahead.
1: Oh, thank you. Yeah, well, I'm really glad you, it really worked out, didn't it?
2: Yeah.
1: Isn't that wine delicious?
2: Yeah, this is nice.
1: Oh, it's fantastic.
2: It feels good on your lips.
1: Yeah.
2: Yeah, this is good.
1: Great stuff. Oh, yeah. Yeah, dynamite. Dynamite stuff. Yeah. Did you have your palm read before?
2: Oh, can you read my palm?
1: Yeah, let me read your palm.
2: Far out.
1: You really got a far out lifeline. Really far out lifeline.
2: Oh, yeah.
1: Yeah, look at the way it travels right up your arm.
0: Yeah.
1: Really, really, really. You're really incredible. Oh, yeah. Yeah.
2: Keeps right on going.
1: Doesn't it? It just keeps right on going.
0: The smell of your friend's hair, or the warm, soothing touch of his or her body, or the curve of a cheekbone. All these separate sensations swirl and mix together into a whole, an avatar, a divinity incarnate. And the sensual delight of your own body and the glorious splendor of the setting all fuse together, and you and your friend and the whole world become a chasm of jubilation for minute after minute after minute, until seemingly a millennium has passed and time has lost all claim to meaning. And the multitude and the intermixture of your responses which you experience preparatory to and during the sex act seem to recur again and again and again, the infinite number of images produced when you stand between two mirrors. And they begin to reproduce themselves and intertwine with one another, growing and building until you experience revelations of feeling so poignant that you can examine each pinpoint of pleasure, and so overpowering that the entirety of it thrusts you into a maelstrom of pure, ecstatic energy.
1: I really dig when you do that.
2: Oh. Why didn't you tell me?
1: Why didn't you ask me?
2: I really dig doing it.
1: Oh, yeah. Oh, yeah.
2: Spiro.
1: Yeah?
2: You do love me, don't you?
1: Oh, baby. Just keep doing that.
2: Hehehehehehehehehehehehehehehehehehehehehehehehehehehehehehehehehehehehehehehehehehehehehehehehehehehehehehehehehehehehehehehehehehehehehehehehehehehehehehehehehehehehehehehehehehehehehehehehehehehehehehehehehehehehehehehehehehehehehehehehehehehehehehehehehehehehehehehehehehehehehehehehehehehehehehehehehehehehehehehehehehehehehehehehehehehehehehehehehehehehehehehehehehehehehehehehehehehehehehehehe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

0: Virtually every mental activity which one engages in when stoned may be lumped into the broad category of games. Partly because everything seems like a game when you're stoned, and partly because the competition and excitement of playing games becomes heightened and validly reflects our entire life struggle. Can you dig it?
1: It is a truism that games which add another dimension to your life and grass which heightens all feelings will, when mixed together, create an exciting and enriching experience.
2: You missed that pass, Henderson! What happened?
3: Sorry, Coach. I slipped on the grass.
4: Well, folks, we'll be back in a minute with more excitement right after this word.

0: There are two basic game kingdoms, physical games and intellectual games. A few games, of course, fall in both categories, such as Stick Quiz. This is a simple game played with a leader and one or more players. The leader asks a question of one of the other players, and if the player doesn't know the answer, the leader hits him with a stick. Outdoor games.
1: When it comes to the physical games, there are but two things to remember. Keep them simple and bear in mind the problems with space and time which you'll have. Mumblypeg and Russian roulette, and for that matter, all games involving knives or guns are out for obvious reasons. How about that, Jerry?
2: Well, Vinny, you know, playing croquet while stoned can be an extra beautiful trip. Sometimes you think you're a member of English aristocracy, and sometimes you think you're God.
1: Right you are, Jer. Well, folks, we'll be back in a minute with more excitement right after this word.
3: And now, today's outdoor sport.
1: Mrs. Eileen Simmon of Phoenix, Arizona. You win that beautiful all-immersible pop-up toaster and, of course, compliments of our sponsor, a full key of always mild, always wild Cincinnati off-white marijuana.
0: Indoor games.
4: Listen, outdoor games are all right, but they lack the intellectual challenge, the imagery, the superworldliness of your indoor games, the intellectual level of the games, which will be most fun when you are stoned, will depend on how stoned you are. If you are very, very stoned, see, you might have trouble playing or find your foot or peekaboo. But if you can maintain a normal level of awareness, a myriad of games are available to you, which present the new excitement and challenges which you never would have guessed existed. You know what I mean?
5: Children's games such as pick-up sticks, finger painting, and tinker toys are excellent. Board games like Monopoly, Scrabble, and Parcheesi are fun, too. But games of thought and talk are the very best.
6: And now, once again, it's time to play Make a Sentence.
7: For those of you at home who haven't watched before, here's how we play. A group of people sit in a circle, and each in turn says a word, one word, in turn, until a complete sentence is formed. Are you ready, panel?
8: Yes, sir.
7: Let's demonstrate.
9: Grass
10: distinguishes itself
11: from
9: all
10: other
11: chemicals
10: that
9: purport
10: inwardly
11: to
12: euphorically
9: stimulate
10: and
11: enlighten
12: those
9: members
10: of
11: society
12: which
9: prefer
10: habitually
11: drug
12: rolled
9: material
10: in
11: forms
12: that
9: sequentially
10: often
11: produce
12: excessive
9: hallucinations.
10: Whereas
11: some
12: marijuana
9: has
10: often
11: cost
10: less.
13: Okay, we are back.
14: Yeah, that was an interesting little soiree.
13: Not a doubt about that.
14: A little comedy album. What was the name of that album again, Bernie?
13: Child's Garden of Grass.
14: Actually a book. It was an actual book.
13: That's right, yep.
14: For those of you that might be interested, that was an actual book.
13: You want to hear what we heard?
14: Yeah. Where'd we start all that nightmare?
13: Okay.
14: Good hour or so ago.
13: Yeah, really. From the Child's Garden of Grass, we heard Psychological Effects, followed by the song by Brewer and Shipley, One Toke Over the Line. And I have just a little note on that. If anybody remembers the Lawrence Welk show, they actually played this song on that show. My guess is they did not realize what the meaning was, and it does have a little bit of a religious reference. So that made it.
14: Yeah, I don't think. And two.
13: Yep.
14: I don't think he had any clue.
13: No, he had no clue. But he followed that up with Janis Joplin's Mary Jane. Mary Jane's Last Dance, Tom Petty.
14: What'd you think of that Janis track?
13: Oh, it was good.
14: Yeah.
13: Interesting to say the least.
14: Yeah, definitely vocals wise, most people wouldn't recognize that.
13: Right. Yeah, right. I was just going to say there's no way.
14: Right.
13: If you just played that, it would not have been Janis Joplin to me.
14: Yeah, we were going to throw another Spin Doctors in for the Mary Jane stuff, but yeah. Anyway, keep on. Anyway,
13: Mary Jane's Last Dance from Tom Petty. Dead Wrong, Paul Stanley, a TV PSA from way back when. Back to the album was Time and Space. Bass Strings from Country Joe and the Fish. Getting Hung Up from the album Smoke Two Joints from Sublime. That's a great tune.
14: Yeah, very much.
13: Billy Strings had More Bud For Me, another good tune.
14: Yeah.
13: Don't Bogart That Joint, Little Feet. Went back to the album with Funniness. My favorite Weed tune, Weed With Willie from Tony Keith.
14: Very good track, yep. Yeah.
13: Let's Make a Dope Deal, Cheech and Chong. I hadn't heard that in a long time. Followed by Earache My Eye.
14: Right.
13: That Smell from Lynyrd Skynyrd. To the album again with Meditation, followed by another PSA with Bon Jovi saying Think Twice. Eating food from the album, listening to music from the album.
14: And we can't sit here and tell you that it's all great, you know, given that when we grew up, the messaging for marijuana and other drugs was, ooh, evil, yes. Evil, yes. Evil. Yep. And yeah, nowadays, I'm seeing advertising now for it.
13: Absolutely.
14: I think once they understood the tax revenue, they were going to
13: reap. That was the key.
14: Yeah.
13: Let's see. Listening music, Got to Get You Into My Life from the Beatles. Mr. Tambourine Man from Bob Dylan. An edit of Drugs from George Carlin.
14: Yeah, nice little track.
13: Yep. Making Love from the album. And we finished that, the last track. It's not actually the last track on the album. It's the last track concerning the album.
14: Yes.
13: Physical and Intellectual Games from...
14: Very cool album.
13: Yes. Very much so. And
14: I think you looked something up a little bit ago about how many references there were.
13: Oh, there's tons of references.
14: 2,000 or something?
13: I think it's more than that.
14: Yeah.
13: I don't remember exactly, but it's a lot.
14: All right. And this is the segue that we're getting ready to jump into, right?
13: There's one thing I'd like to add before that.
14: Go for it. Yeah. We didn't talk about her.
13: Right. We recently had the pleasure of interviewing Jean-Luc Ponty's daughter, Clara Ponty,
14: yes.
13: Who is an amazing talent.
14: Yeah, absolutely.
13: And,
14: brilliant pianist.
13: Yep. Next week, Eric's going to be out.
14: Right.
13: So I'm going to throw some teasers in from that interview and play some stuff from her and her dad.
14: Yeah, we had a great Skype call with her. She is basically doing the Baroque reimagined.
13: Yep.
14: Her album is reimagined. And
13: yeah,
14: she
13: Handel reimagined.
14: Right. Uses a lot of really cool Handel, right. Whatever the reference is.
13: It is classical, and I know that's not something we always play, but... We're going to throw this one in, and I'll throw one or two more from her earlier album.
14: Yeah, we'll put a presser up for her and get that on there. It was a great, great conversation with her. She was very generous with her time.
13: Yes,
14: it was really nice.
13: Yeah, very.
14: Really enjoyed her, you know, her time with us and learned a lot about her. Didn't want to ask too many questions about her dad, although I really did want to ask a lot of questions about her dad.
13: Got to interview him some
14: years
13: ago.
14: Yeah, so we had to put the focus on her, but she is really quite a talented lady. And beautiful voice, but, I mean, just really, really knows how to play the piano. And in the classical context, it's beautiful music. All right, well, let's talk about the different names that we can come up with.
13: All right, I wrote down, there are thousands of them, and I just went to the U.S.
14: Before we do this, Bernie, I think we should just, you know, we're going to close the night out with music.
13: Yeah.
14: So before we get to this, let's just say our goodnights.
13: Okay.
14: Let's skip an adios amigos until the very end. And you can get that in if you want to get that in.
13: No matter.
14: Yeah, but I just, guys out there listening, we can't tell you how much we appreciate you tuning into our show. Please check out our website at WCOMFM.org. We'd love to have you guys get involved with the station. We need sponsors and underwriters, contributions. We have a survey posted up there on that website. Please take a look at it. All you can do, we'd really love. And, you know, the community will do nothing but benefit from the entertainment and the programming the station continues to bring Carborough and Chapel Hill.
13: Right.
14: All right, Bernie, go ahead. I'm sorry.
13: I'd like to just add one thing. I hope you enjoyed the show tonight and not take it too seriously.
14: Yeah, we threw in pros and cons and everything. You know, I'm not going to sit here and tell you one way or another what I advocate for.
13: Right.
14: But if you've been listening for a while, you know that this gentleman has had a storied history with various things.
13: Yep.
14: So that's one of them.
13: All right.
14: All right, man. Hey, good night, guys. We're going to let you go. But before that, you got a bunch of cool stuff coming at you.
13: Yeah. I did look up on the internet, and there are literally thousands and thousands of slangs for weed. I'm going to name a few. Alligator cigarette. AstroTurf, Aunt Mary, Bag of Bones, Blunt, Bud, Doobie, a fatty as in let's smoke a fat one, Magical Brownie, and Nixon.
8: Okay, inside Nixon.
15: Now just a second, guard. I thought I was supposed to have a private cell. There's a long-haired hippie weirdo freak in here. If I'm going to be in a cell with a campus radical, I want the National Guard close by at hand. What are you in for, kid? Shooting up marijuana, I imagine.
16: No, but I got some dynamite Cambodian red.
15: Cambodia will never go red. Not if... not if we have to bomb them into eternity.
16: No, I mean... I got some grass, pot. Just inhale like this.
15: Let me try that thing.
16: All right, go ahead. Hey, sit. That's good.
15: I don't feel a thing. By the way, I'm getting a little hungry. You wouldn't happen to have a 40-pound bag of Oreo cookies? And some garlic dip with it?
16: No, but here, have a candy bar. Hey, take the paper off.
15: You know, you're very deep. What's your sign? Let me guess. Pisces.
16: No, not a Pisces.
15: Libra.
16: No. I'm Aquarius.
15: Oh, I just knew it. You kids have the right idea. I bet you practice free love, don't you? Come on, tell me.
16: Not near, man. When you meet a chick that you dig and she digs you, you just get it on. Just wherever you are, just when you want to do it, you just do it.
15: You know, I once felt that way, too. It was the first time I was sitting in the Oval Office with Pat. I was president. The moment I'd been waiting for all my life. Suddenly, a strange desire came over me. I wanted to grab Pat and do strange things to her body with the presidential seal. But you haven't told me. What is a fine young man like you doing in jail?
16: I refused induction into the army. I just couldn't get into that.
15: Oh, is that all? Well, of course, that's understandable. You what? Refused to defend the honor of your country, you hippie freak.
16: Hey, wait a minute.
15: You refused to fight in a war which I prolonged for 4 long years just to give some young man like you a chance to serve his country. You know, I just noticed something, kid. It's really amazing the way the light shines off those bars. The shadows, the grays, the blues. You hippie freak. You refuse to serve your country. I've served my country all my life. That's all I've done. Serve, serve, serve. Now I'm serving again. Guard, guard, get me out of here. Get me out of here. Put me in with an extortionist or a blackmailer or an ex-member of my cabinet. Someone I can relate to.
8: Okay, calm down, Nixon. I'll move you somewhere else.
15: Psst, kid, before I go, could you lay a couple of those joints on me just to hold me over?

0: Yeah, welcome back to Weekly Dose Of. I hope you guys have enjoyed our tribute to all things in the Sklobe Patchouli department. Yeah, if you're not wise to that, look up Patchouli.
1: Yeah.
0: You'll see a good code name for that.
1: Yep, and you could also look up all the
0: names. Yeah, I know. We started that with Nixon.
1: Nixon, yes.
0: Yeah, that was it, because Nixon was a code name.
1: Yep, that was from David Fry, Richard Nixon of Fantasy. And that was based, I don't remember the exact track name, but I called it Nixon in Prison. Check him out. He's amazing. Amazing impression.
0: Yeah, it was a lot of fun. I was laughing.
1: Yep.
0: But then I'm old enough to remember Nixon, so.
1: We both are. You could look him up.
0: I am not a crook. No. I am not a crook. All right.
1: We followed that up with Hi, Hi, Hi from Paul McCartney. Willin from Little Feat. You Don't Know How It Feels from Tom Petty. Hey 19, Steely Dan. Spin Doctors gave us Mary Jane. Fifth Dimension, Stone Soul Picnic. And we finished that one with John Prine and Illegal Smile.
0: Great tune.
1: Yep.
0: Well, we have one more for you.
1: Yes, we
0: one
1: do.
0: More public service awareness kind of thing.
1: Yes, we do. We're going to say goodnight, and then we're going to hear the ending speech from the movie Reefer Madness, given by Dr. Alfred Carroll.
0: Yeah. Lock up your women and children.
1: Yep.
0: You got something to say? Do you want to try to do this in stereo? Hang on. I need my butane lighter. We're having entirely too much fun. Adios, is that
1: adios, amigos.
0: Very good.
2: Yes, that happened right here to your neighbors. It is not too much to say that in your hands lies the possibility of averting other tragedies like it. We must work untiringly so that our children are obliged to learn the truth. Because it is only through knowledge that we can safely protect them. Failing this, the next tragedy may be that of your daughter, or your son, or yours, or yours, or yours.

0: is J.P. Williams of the J.P. Williams Blues Band. 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

0: friends.
1: Good evening, Deej.
0: Good evening, friends.
2: Good evening, Deej.
0: Deej.
2: Oh, you say that.
0: What a professional operation we're running here tonight.
2: We already did everything we got to do.
0: We finally get a big name talent in the building. Abigail Dowd is with us tonight.
2: Abigail. Abigail is a singer-songwriter from Carthage.
3: Yes.
2: But out of Greensboro.
3: Yes.
0: Carthage by way of Greensboro?
2: No. By way of comes first.
0: Oh.
2: The other way around.
0: Oh.
3: It's past my bedtime.
2: You got to be coming from somewhere else.
0: Okay. We used to be on at 10 o'clock.
3: Really?
0: Yeah.
3: I would have come anyway.
0: Yeah. Oh, we appreciate that.
2: Love to hear it.
0: And where do you live now? Abigail Dell, folks, our guest tonight. Where do you live now?
3: Greensboro,
0: North Carolina.
3: Yes.
0: Yeah, that's awesome.
2: Are we the only Greensboro? I've never heard of another
3: one. I think there's others, because you know when you like get the drop-down menu of cities, you type in Greensboro, and I think there's another one.
2: Yeah, there's probably one in Alaska. I think they shot that that second spy balloon down over Alaska.
0: Really?
2: No, that was Dead Horse,
0: right beside
2: Alaska.
0: Dead Horse?
2: Yeah. Suburban Dead Horse.
0: Abigail, we are huge in Dead Horse, Alaska, which is an unincorporated... You can't call it a town if it's unincorporated. Area in the middle of Alaska.
2: It's a census-designated place.
0: All right, enough nonsense. Yeah. Folks, we started the show with the Pogue song. Raj requested a Burke Bacharach-penned tune in honor of his passing.
2: Right, but Raj can't be happy, so we...
0: But it's technical failures, but rest in peace to, I guess, Burke Bacharach?
2: Mm-hmm. Yeah.
0: Abigail, was he an influence on you? Maybe not.
3: Not yet.
2: Yeah. Plenty of time.
0: Well, welcome to the program. Thank you for making the trip. You recently played a place around here that I love. You did the Bynum Front Porch Music Series.
3: I did. I love
0: just like
3: that.
0: A week or two ago.
3: Yeah, it was last Saturday.
0: Is that not one of the most friendly venues to perform?
3: Every time I play there, somehow there is a Carolina versus Duke basketball game.
2: Oh,
0: yes.
3: And there was last weekend, but people still came. It was awesome.
0: It's so friendly. Have you ever been to a Deej?
3: It's very
2: to Bynum, not to a show there, although I did once play a show during a UNC Duke game, and we put it on the TV behind us, and people were looking in our general direction. So you take what you can get when it comes to
0: put the TV
2: UNC
0: behind
2: Duke.
0: You. That's not a bad idea.
3: I like it when the TV's behind the crowd so I can watch the game.
2: Oh, good thinking.
0: So Bynum is in the Pittsburgh-ish area.
2: Yeah, down that way.
0: And they have this old
3: schoolhouse, general store. Post office.
0: Yeah, post office, etc. And now they just have this music series there. And our guest tonight, Abigail, just played there just a few nights ago. Now, what do they do if the weather's bad? They just go inside the store?
3: Oh, yeah, we were inside. Because so during the winter, they're inside.
0: Because when I went, it was outside in the middle of a very hot summer, pre-pandemic, is the last time I've been to it.
3: Yeah, and they have that great stage there.
0: Yeah. It's good.
3: I haven't played outside yet.
0: So
2: at Bynum. Or at Bynum, okay.
0: But you've been there multiple times, though, right?
3: Yes. But somehow always in the winter, during basketball season.
0: Particularly during the Duke and Carolina game, she said.
3: It was the last game. It was the Coach K game last year. And so I drove really fast home and made it home in time to see us crush them.
0: So you're obviously, you must have gone to Carolina.
3: Okay, so I went to Carolina, but I never went to a basketball game. Yeah. Nor did I ever know when the basketball games were on.
0: That's all right. Mm.
3: Because I lived next to the volleyball, wherever they played volleyball. It was right next to my dorm, and so I was like the only person who followed volleyball. And we were state champions that year. It was awesome.
0: The Tar Heels are good at most sports.
2: Everything, yeah.
0: Now, men's and women's basketball is struggling like this moment, but in general, they're freaking awesome. And we're big fans of the UNC women's soccer team, who's always incredible.
3: Always.
0: So we're big fans.
2: UNC baseball, there's tons of big leaguers that went there.
0: Are there?
2: Yeah, it's a powerhouse.
0: You're not just saying that.
2: No, they totally are.
0: Abigail came to us through, so we had Jonathan Bird on the episode, the show, about
2: missed
0: a year or so ago.
2: Yeah.
0: He led me to Jess Klein, who we had on the show.
2: Also missed that show.
0: Two great shows.
2: Yeah.
0: And then that led us to you, Abigail.
2: All right, yeah.
0: So you're, what, friends, collaborators, just you guys seem to run in a pack.
3: I actually think that I met Jonathan. Of course, Jonathan and I have known each other through social media and all the music channels. But we met at Bynum Front Porch.
0: Get out of here.
3: For the first time, because he ran sound for us and he took all these incredible pictures.
0: Yeah.
3: And then I did a set with him at the plant. You know, he's doing a series at the plant in the Pittsburgh area.
0: Oh, yeah,
3: now,
0: yeah, yeah.
3: Which is really cool.
0: Awesome place.
3: It is awesome.
0: Yeah.
3: And then how did I meet Jess? We have a mutual friend, Wyatt. Yeah, you put that wherever I need to be.
0: Yeah.
3: I'm way up here on this stool. Wyatt Easterling, who... is here. He's here in Chapel Hill.
0: One of those two people.
3: Yeah. He invited me and Jess to come do background vocals on his album, and that was where I met Jess. Ooh. And then we just kept each other because she's so cool.
0: You three seem to just sort of be like in each other's orbit a little bit is what I
3: noticed. It seems that way. It's really awesome.
0: Yeah, you kind of remind me of the Traveling Wilburys, but like of the Piedmont.
3: Yeah, I like that.
0: Who else is in your clique? Well, I know you perform primarily with Jason Duff.
3: Jason Duff.
0: That's who you primarily perform with. Is that correct?
3: Yes. But he's also my husband.
0: And he's also your husband. But sometimes you play solo.
3: Yeah.
0: How do you decide, like, tonight's a solo show? This is a... So you and Jason are, quote-unquote, a band? The band?
3: I think you would say that. It depends on... Somebody asked me when I walked in the door, are you a folk musician? I'm like, I guess so. Mm. You never know. They keep making up genres. And
0: yeah.
3: I've never fit in a box, but folk works. But the nice thing about that is, you know, it's like Jenny on Forrest Gump. You got a guitar, and you've got your voice, and what else do you need? Jenny didn't have anything else that night.
2: That's all you need.
0: That's true.
3: So... if something comes up, like tonight, Jason's in Charleston hanging out with some friends of ours for their 50th birthday party.
0: Very nice. Whoa. Hello, Jason.
3: I can do the show.
0: I hope they're playing our show live at the birthday.
3: I mean, I really think that they should be.
0: Because what would be more exciting than to listen
3: than to this? Because he never has to listen to me ever.
2: So what?
3: He's a really good listener.
2: What is folk music to you?
3: I don't know.
2: Do you want to be identified as a folk musician, or is it stigmatized in a way that you distance yourself from?
3: I try not to think about it because I don't have an answer.
2: Okay, it's a toughie.
3: I mean, Mary Gaucher, who is just incredible. She's a good one to listen to.
0: Mary Gaucher.
3: Yes.
0: Okay. We'll check her out.
3: She's awesome.
2: So when I hear folk, I think acoustic.
3: Yeah.
2: Kind of soft voices. Not. You don't want to get above a certain register.
3: Well, I break that then.
2: Oh, okay. and a certain subject matter.
3: I probably break that too.
0: But Abigail just made the point that they keep up making genres.
3: Well, like Mary Gaucher says, I write for the folks, so I'm a folk singer.
2: Okay.
3: I'm like, okay, well, I write for the folks too, so.
2: Guess we're all folk
0: What do you
2: singers.
0: Think folk is, Deej?
2: I think it's a combination, and I'm just going off of my gut here. I don't have the Wikipedia page open or anything, but it's it's a combination of kind of the instruments you use and the subject matter and kind of who's singing it and why.
3: Yeah, and if you say that, like, subject matter, like, if it's rooted in something, and I feel like my music is definitely rooted in the place I came from.
2: Mm-hmm. Okay.
3: So then there's also roots. So
2: folk adjacent.
3: No,
0: the Piedmont.
2: You never hear anyone say they're a songwriter-singer. So do you kind of start out singing and then you songwrite?
0: Yeah, why does singer go first?
2: Yeah.
3: I did the singing, then guitar, then the songwriting.
2: Okay.
3: In a very specific order.
2: So little baby Abigail learned to sing. What was your, what fucked the domino?
0: Yeah, are we talking
3: That started in the womb. My mom played acoustic guitar, she played nylon string.
0: That's awesome.
3: My mom was a musician, so, you know, she would... Imagine a big pregnant belly. I'm in there, and she's got the guitar tucked up there. So I started there. My father played piano and sang, and he loved show tunes. So I think one of my first songs was Tit Willow, which is a show tune. It's very depressing. I think the bird dies.
2: Oh.
3: But I knew all the words, so I think my first words
0: Baby
3: were
0: Abigail
3: like singing
0: Tit Willow.
3: And then I have this memory of Tchaikovsky on the record player and my galloping 1812 Overture, and I had this little horse, you know, on the stick, and I was running around, and I was like, don't skip the record. So I learned that you have to be gentle around the record player. It's one of my first memories. I mean, I could probably barely walk.
2: So,
0: sweet.
2: When did you first want to learn guitar? Can you remember the first time you
3: played guitar? I always wanted to learn guitar because my mom could play the guitar. And when I was like 9... I mean, I have a picture of me with my mom's nylon string, which I still have.
0: Nice.
3: I carried it all the way to Italy and learned how to play. I studied classical for like 6 years in my 20s and on that guitar. I have a picture of me, 2 years old, like walking down the hallway with this big, huge guitar. But 14 is when I got my own guitar and I... and the Forrest Gump songbook.
2: Oh, yes.
3: And it was just, that was the end.
2: Which song was it that you were like, I gotta learn guitar so I can play this song?
3: Oh, so probably something by Jim Croce.
2: Okay. Big Bad Bad Leroy Brown? No.
0: That wasn't on Forrest Gump.
3: You know what? No, it wasn't.
2: Time in a Bottle?
3: I can play that.
0: Or the one with Jenny. Earlier you were talking about Jenny.
3: Oh, Blowing in the Wind.
2: Oh.
3: No, you know Jewel was big when I was a freshman in high school.
2: Okay.
0: I like Jewel.
3: And that was right before I got... Yeah, I mean, that was cool.
0: Yeah. I would see her tomorrow if she... Like, she's cool. I like,
3: see her tomorrow.
0: I dig her.
3: Yeah. But, like, when you're a freshman in high school and there's this gal playing acoustic guitar singing, and you go, that's possible.
0: That's a thing that I could... Did that's she yodel thing. The night that you were there? She's a big yodeler.
3: Oh, I've never seen her live. I just saw her on TV.
0: Okay, yeah.
3: And the bathroom. Pieces... What was that song?
2: Pieces of You.
0: You Were Meant For Me.
3: It was that very first one. Maybe it was Pieces... I don't remember. It was that album. It was that album.
2: 96, right?
3: Yeah, that was my freshman year of high school.
2: Okay. We're about the same age.
3: Yeah.
0: I made the pancakes at the hot can on. I know you hate it, but I leave the light on. Is that the song we're talking about?
3: That's what... Yeah, that's on that album.
0: As far when it comes to singing, I have not been compared to Abigail Dowd.
2: No.
3: I got to work on that, then.
2: Just favorably.
0: Grew up in Greensboro.
3: Grew up in Carthage.
0: Carthage. That's what I said.
3: Now I live in Greensboro.
0: I'm going to edit this. I thought you grew up in Southern Pines. What's it?
3: Well, Southern Pines, they're all the same.
0: Southern Pines is
3: Carthage. I actually grew up in, like, the four corners of Moore County, like, on this little... Out of every territorial jurisdiction, Pinehurst, Southern Pines, Carthage, and Whispering Pines, I lived in no man's land. I claim all of them.
0: Oh, I love it. So that's where you grew up. You lived in Italy for a while.
3: I did.
0: I'd love to hear why you went to Italy, and then also, I think right after that, or right before that, you went to Maine for a couple years.
3: Yeah.
0: So whatever you feel like getting into.
3: Oh.
2: Were you able to bring your guitar to Italy?
3: I was.
2: How was that?
3: My great-grandfather owned a music shop, which looked very much like the Bonham Front Porch, which is why I really love it.
0: Oh, how cool.
3: And he had a barbershop / store / music shop.
0: Oh, my God, I love that.
3: He had given my mom grew up in the shop. The whole family, we all have to play or sing, or it's like a requirement.
0: I love it.
3: My mom's nylon string guitar. I had learned to play classical on her nylon string. And then I was doing all kinds of things. I was running my own business. I was running a nonprofit. I was on the town council. I was living as if I was a... 50, 60 year old who knew exactly how my life should be.
0: As a young lady.
3: I was like 26.
0: 20 year old, 25.
3: And I thought, oh my God, if I'm going to go actually figure out what I'm going to do with my life, which I really wanted to do music, I need to hit the reset button. And so I did. And I got on a plane and went to Italy with my guitar and a duffel bag and started all over.
0: What year are we talking?
3: I moved there like a week before Obama's inauguration.
0: Yeah.
3: So when, what was that, 2009? So, 2009. Yeah.
0: Mm. Well, I wonder what it would be like if, exact same scenario, but if you were trying to do that today. Like, I mean, how much has changed? Like, I don't know, just international.
3: Oh, I know.
0: Like,
3: it would be too easy.
0: Yeah.
3: Well, I don't know. After now, it might not be easy. But then I was, it's like, how do you find an apartment? I think it was Craigslist. Craigslist.
0: Yeah. Is that even still
3: use Craigslist?
2: You use
3: it for, like, boxes when you're moving and stuff.
0: I like old-fashioned technology, but I got to say, I probably haven't been on Craigslist in 3 years. Mm. But I use eBay on a regular basis just to give you an example.
2: If you need to get rid of anything, just put on Craigslist free and...
0: That's the way it moves?
2: Some dude will come take it away.
0: So while in Italy, I mean, anything happened crazy we just wouldn't expect? Or, I mean, what music-wise, were you able to play gigs? Like, just tell us a little bit about your time in Italy.
3: I mostly slept and recovered from the fact that I had just left my entire life and I wasn't sure that I had made the right decision.
0: What am I doing here?
3: It was January, so it's the rainy season in Florence.
0: Yeah.
3: And it was cold, and I had a really sweet, cool roommate, and I cooked every day, and I literally just regrounded and tried to figure out, like, who am I?
0: That's
3: and I would
0: cool.
3: sit in bed all day and, like, play guitar.
0: Yeah.
3: And then I'd go to an art museum, and then I'd come home and make dinner and get get up the next morning and do it all again.
4: Yeah, sounds like a sweet deal.
0: That sounds pretty good. Could you make that happen today, Deej? I don't know. Maybe.
4: It would be tough.
0: It wouldn't be as easy. Or maybe it would in some ways easier.
3: I don't know. There's something about being in your 20s where you think you have all the time in the world.
0: Something about being in your 20s. How about a song?
4: Let's do it.
0: Let's rock out an Abigail Dale. She did bring a guitar, folks. It's sitting in the corner. But we're going to just play this, and then we'll just see what happens. Here we go. Abigail Dale, folks.

0: voice, Deej. That's fantastic.
1: Yeah.
0: So smooth. Why can't I sound like that?
2: Have you tried?
0: No.
2: Have you even tried to sing like that?
0: Nobody wants to hear
2: it. It's a lot easier than you think.
0: Abigail is now warming up her guitar at DJ's behest, and I think the show agrees.
2: I behested. So Abigail
0: Hold on. I'm sorry, though. I'm still not getting the town thing. So Southern Pines.
3: I gave you too many towns. Southern Pines
0: is a place.
3: It is a place. And it is the only Southern Pines. There may be multiple Greensboros, but there's only one Southern Pines.
0: Ooh, I like that. That might be their slogan for their...
3: It should be. One.
0: But then what's the other place you said that Dee said earlier?
3: Carthage.
0: Okay,
3: it's right
0: so
3: next
0: explain
3: door.
0: To our audience the difference between Carthage and Southern Pines. Is it like a Carrboro-Chapel Hill situation?
3: No. Now, Southern Pines and Pinehurst, they kind of have this, like, East Egg, West Egg kind of thing going on. But Carthage is the... I don't know. Carthage just feels like... Old Schoolmore County, and Southern Pines is a resort town.
2: Yeah,
3: so Carthage is where you can find natives in Carthage. It's harder to find natives in Southern Pines.
2: I hear you don't hear accents in Southern Pines?
3: Not unless they're from up north.
2: Oh, wow. You hear Brooklyn accents in Southern Pines on the golf course.
3: There's a real New England flavor. Like, I feel like Southern Pines is like what New England would be if it had grown up in the South.
0: Oh, that's interesting.
2: Fair
3: it's
2: enough.
3: A great, like, everybody should go do a day trip in Southern Pines.
0: Yeah.
2: All right.
3: And so, just, like, DM me on Instagram. I will give you all the best places to go.
2: Yeah.
0: You heard it here, folks. What is your DM? They want to know.
3: Oh, Abigail.Dowd. I think there's a dot on Instagram.
0: Abigail.Dowd. D-O-W-D on Instagram.
3: Yeah.
0: Do people growing up in that area resent the golf course or appreciate the golf? That's, like, the big feature for not everybody, but for, I mean, it's a...
3: Well, I think it depends. I mean, there was... A lot of industry there. You know, there's the golf course maintenance. So even if we don't play golf, we, you know how to take care of horticulture.
0: So it provides jobs.
3: There's a whole industry there around it. I have never played golf in my life.
0: Yeah.
3: So, you know, it's not my thing.
2: It's of a deliberate pace.
3: I liked to run on the golf course before the golf teed off in the morning.
2: Okay.
3: That was me.
0: Yeah.
2: All right. So Abigail's got her guitar out. It's a dreadnought style Taylor. It's a very nice acoustic guitar.
3: Thank you.
2: She's got a capo in the sixth position. This will be in the key of A sharp, possibly D sharp. Don't want to guesstimate too much. And it's a nice capo, too.
3: Don't you like that? It's because
2: it is.
3: I had a capo. I played the last time it was hot outside, really hot, and my capo melted.
2: Ooh.
3: And it just, like, popped.
2: Yeah.
0: You need a good capo.
3: It's a nice...
2: It's money well spent.
3: Yeah, I agree.
2: Are those nylon strings or...
3: Steel?
2: Steel. Okay.
3: But I do have a nylon. I like my nylon.
2: Yeah, it's...
0: Do you have your own nylon or the one that you picked up
3: from I stole from my mother.
0: It was a gift
3: from my great-grandfather. Yeah. I permanently borrowed. She corrected me once. She's like, it doesn't sound good for you to be a thief.
2: Oh.
0: Well, we'd love to hear you play a song. Do you need to like get ready? Or I mean, we could yammer.
3: I mean,
0: feel good.
3: I'm looking at myself. I'm like, I should have cut my nails.
0: My daughter is learning.
2: Everything's perfect.
0: Violin right now, and her teacher. That was her one comment. She should cut her nails.
3: Yeah, that was why I didn't want to learn piano as a kid.
0: Because
3: I didn't
0: want to
3: cut my nails. But guitar was worth it.
0: Well, let's do it, Deej. Folks, live on the Chris Regina Show. We've got Abigail Dowd performing live. Here we go.

0: Nice job.
1: Oh, man.
2: Thanks.
1: What's that song called?
2: Run.
3: Run. That was fantastic, Abigail.
2: Thank you.
3: Thank you.
2: I love it. I have a guitar tech. It's awesome.
3: Oh, he's the best. Deej does it all. Abigail, what a voice. That was phenomenal. Who do you get compared to? I just don't even know who to compare you to myself. I can think of three or four people.
0: I think she has a very distinctive voice.
3: Yeah,
0: nobody leaps right out.
3: Yeah.
2: That's cool.
0: But curious if you've heard that you do something.
2: I get all kinds of funny things. Off this latest album, Dolly Parton, and I had never gotten that before.
3: Okay.
2: I used to get Natalie Merchant.
3: Okay. Good one. Yeah. We've heard of her.
2: Yeah, I'm trying to think.
0: Maniac?
2: Yeah, she was a maniac.
3: She was the 9,990. I saw her live in concert.
0: Why so many maniacs? Oh, we can talk about that later. We'll figure it out.
3: Natalie Merchant, Dolly Parton.
2: It depends on the song and how much they've had to drink and who their favorite person is and what their ex-girlfriend reminds them of, all the things.
3: I was going to say a little bit Janis Joplin. I know that's a stretch.
2: I get that sometimes if I really, you know.
0: I thought our last guest, Reese, had big Janis Joplin energy.
3: Yeah, Reese McHenry gets.
2: Back and listen to her.
3: Yeah, she gets compared to Janis a lot. But my goodness, Abigail, what a voice. Thank you for doing that live. Is it weird to just roll in here off the street and perform live?
0: It's kind of her thing.
2: It's kind of what I do. Yeah. I love playing.
3: Yeah.
0: When you speak, you don't have much of a Caroline accent, but I think it comes out a little more when you sing. Do you kind of feel like it needs to, is that kind of part of the whole thing, or is that just what happens naturally?
2: I think it's what happens. There was a period where I spoke a lot of Italian before I moved to Italy, and I was in this world where I was around people who spoke with British accents, and I kind of muddied my accent and ironed it out. And then I moved to Maine and definitely ironed it out.
3: Yeah.
2: Except the word Carolina. You tell somebody from Southern Pines and it just comes out.
0: Yeah.
3: You don't think you lean into it in your music, though?
2: I think the longer I've been back home, the more it comes out.
3: Yeah.
2: And just the older I get, I don't care.
0: Yeah.
2: And I like it, and it just is what it is.
0: That's the nice thing about getting older.
3: You don't care.
0: Caring less. Yeah. When you're in your 20s.
2: I love getting older.
0: Yeah, when you're young, like what other people think of you is the most important thing. And then once you're like 35 or so, I remember when I was a kid, I'd just watch, look at my grandpa and how he dressed and how he acted. He's like, I don't care anymore.
3: Grandpa don't like, GAF.
0: Man, yeah.
3: I have a 9-year-old brother. Trust me, that is,
2: that would be such a hard, I would not go backwards.
3: It's rough.
2: Pay me to go backwards.
3: Yeah, they get into it.
0: Did you pick up any Maine-isms?
3: Yeah, I was going to say, what's a Maine accent? Isn't your sister-in-law from there, Deej?
0: I never lived in Maine, but my mom and my brother lived there. And it was, when I was in college, it was my legal address because my mom lived there.
2: Where?
0: So my mom lived
3: sounds like a tax loophole.
0: Augusta area.
2: Oh yeah, so my grandparents live in Augusta, and
0: they're in Gardner, if that rings a bell.
2: Oh my god, I love Gardner.
0: Oh, it's a cute little town. The IGA, right?
2: Yes, IGA, because there's a town next to it, Vassalboro.
0: Yeah,
2: the song "Apple Trees" on the album is written about two apple trees in Vassalboro, Maine.
0: Oh,
3: can you give us a little Maine accent? Is that a thing?
2: It's so hard to do a Maine. Like everybody can do Boston. Everybody can do Massachusetts. The Harvard Yard, the Yard thing.
3: The coffee.
2: But Maine is just different. It's almost like the Outer Banks, that Gaelic almost kind of flair that you get. Yeah. You get that in Maine. I can't do it.
3: Can you do it?
0: I can. I think I can.
2: I'll
0: just give you a little story. When I was a kid, we were at like a gas station up in the Mount Desert Island area, kind of like Ellsworth, I think.
2: Yeah.
0: This guy. Thick Maine accent. He's like, well, hey there, Junior. Would you like a hababa? I was like,
2: yeah, that's it.
0: I was like, what? He's like, a hababa? He was saying harbor bar, which is like a dipped ice cream bar, like a harbor, like a bar harbor bar.
2: That
0: or whatever.
2: Is totally it.
0: But he just said hababa. So down in the Massachusetts side of Maine, it's a Massachusetts sounding accent, kind of that New England. But the further north you get, they start to sound Canadian. My sister-in-law is from Orono,
2: and
0: her accent is Canadian. It sounds a lot more Canadian than Maine. So it's kind of interesting how much gradient there is in such a small state population wise.
2: Yeah, population wise, but it's a big state.
0: It is. There's a lot.
2: And
0: of
2: there
0: it.
2: Used to be Maine, and then I think it used to be like two states.
0: Yeah, it could be. Yeah, and there's a lot of French influence because I think it borders Quebec, or it's at least close up on the north. So it's a lot more interesting than a lot of people realize.
2: It's
0: a lot going on.
3: Super small population for a super huge state.
0: Yeah, very low density.
3: Did you get the bar, the Harbor Bar or whatever?
0: I would think I did. I don't know. This is in like the late 80s.
2: Where's your accent from?
0: I don't know. I moved around a bunch. I grew up in Cleveland, Ohio.
2: Oh, okay.
0: But my parents are from New York, and I lived here a lot.
2: You got a good accent.
0: Yeah, thanks. Yeah, I think it's just from, and I lived in Denver for a long time, too. I think I just kind of, yeah, Denver's great. Yeah, I just kind of lived in like four or five different accent zones, and they all kind of meld together.
2: Yeah, it's good.
0: Yeah, so far so good.
3: It's good, Deej. Abigail, you played a bunch of cool venues. You played the Carolina Theater.
2: I did.
3: We already talked about the Bynum Front Porch, which is a place that I love, and the Lincoln Theater in Raleigh, of course.
2: That place is lovely.
3: Do you have a favorite venue of all these, either around here that my audience would know about or just anywhere in the world? Like, what's your favorite place to play?
2: Oh.
3: That you have played. And then next question, favorite place to play that you want to play.
0: Which place is the best sound system?
3: Yeah, that's like, a good way.
2: Well, I'll tell you, Greensboro has... It's a venue that if you've been around Greensboro, you know it's been there for a long time, but it just keeps getting better and better. It's called the Flatiron.
3: Yeah.
2: And it's the place to go.
3: The Flatiron in Greensboro.
2: And the sound is great.
3: You're playing there March 28th.
2: Am I? Oh, good.
3: Yeah. Wait, I'm sorry. I'm sorry. March 28th of 2009. I'm sorry. This gig has already happened.
2: I really am there. I'm there. 28th.
3: What makes the Flatiron so awesome?
2: The sound system's great. The room is great. The acoustic treatment of the room is great. Yeah. They did all that during the pandemic. And then my friend Josh King, who's also a musician.
3: Josh King.
2: He was in House of Fools. He has his own project. He and his wife Abby bought it. And
3: how long ago, roughly?
2: Maybe 6 months ago.
3: Oh, wow. And recent venture.
2: Yeah, Abby gave birth, I think, the month after they, right after they bought.
0: Wow.
2: So they've got a lot going on.
3: They've got a lot going on.
2: But they've got a great lineup of shows.
3: Yeah.
2: It's just the best place to play. It's such a good, they've got all these great cocktails if you're into that. It's just a great, it's like your neighborhood bar, but it's a venue. It's
3: I love it.
2: I love it.
3: This is in Greensboro. What's the capacity, roughly?
2: Oh, you know, maybe 100-ish.
0: It's a good size.
3: That's a great size.
2: Yeah, it is.
3: Yeah.
2: And they've got music like every night of the week. Mm. And I just love them. I love supporting them. I love hearing music there. I love playing music there. Jeremy, the sound man, is just phenomenal.
3: Is it fair to call the Flatiron in Greensboro your, like, home base, so to speak?
2: Sure. Mm. I don't know.
3: Because that's what we've been calling it for months. So I'm just kidding.
2: Well, it's everything just feels so different after the pandemic.
3: Of course,
2: I don't even know. It's just weird.
3: Yeah. That's awesome. So the Flatiron, folks, in Greensboro, March 28th, by the way, Abigail Dowd live. Going on at 7 o'clock. You've got a show coming up in Southern Pines at the Campbell House.
2: Yeah, it's haunted.
0: Mm.
2: That is the birthday party for the world's oldest longleaf pine, which is 470-something years old maybe this year.
3: A big thing for you, the longleaf pines, by the way.
2: It's a big thing. It is.
3: Yeah.
2: It really is.
3: Let's get into that a little bit.
2: Oh, I love the longleaf.
3: I know you do.
2: So that our only old growth forest is in North Carolina is in Southern Pines. Oldest pine tree is there.
3: How do we know that it's the oldest?
2: Because
0: it's the oldest known pine tree.
2: Yes. They've actually, some grad students, I believe, from UNCG studied, you know, and did whatever it is that they do to age trees.
3: What do you call that?
2: And
3: there's probably a name for it.
2: There is a name for it, and it, like, zipped out of my
3: head. I want to say horticulture, but it's not.
0: It might just be tree aging. I don't know that that has a special name. That's what I would call
2: it. It's got a name. Anyways, it's not anything exciting to look at because it's a turpentine tree, and so the growth is stunted, and you would look at it and go, wow.
3: I saw it.
2: I came all the way down here for that. But you come for the party. There's a big party all day, and then we are the after party, and we're going to play from, like, 4 to 8.
3: Oh,
2: like,
3: I love it.
2: Several sets.
3: I love it.
2: Because it's home.
3: Yeah.
2: It's our people and our trees.
3: Campbell House in Southern Pines, Deej. And then all the way down to Florida in June. What's that? I've seen you played Florida a lot in the past.
2: I love that place.
3: Is that outside of North Carolina, Abigail? Where do you do well? Where is your best audience, like, outside of North Carolina?
2: Probably Boulder, Colorado.
0: Mm. My aunt lives in Boulder.
3: I can see her doing well in Boulder, Colorado.
2: Boulder, that area. And then New England. I love New England. I love going back to Maine.
3: But again, though, you've played Florida multiple times. Is there something?
2: I have. They just keep letting me come back.
3: They just keep inviting me.
2: It is the radio station there. It's WUWF. It's the public radio station.
3: We're all about plugging the radio station.
0: We're in Florida.
3: Say the letters
2: it's
3: again.
2: It's in Pensacola. It's WUWF.
3: Shout out to our friends at WUWF. We love you.
0: Florida might have more varied terrain than Maine.
2: Well, it's totally. And Pensacola is in the panhandle, so you feel like you're like in that Mobile. You feel like you're in Alabama, but then you get to the ocean, and it's beautiful. My dad was stationed in Pensacola in the Navy, and so he always talked about Pensacola.
0: Yeah, Florida's wild.
2: I love getting down there. It is wild.
0: Yeah, the panhandle's the south, I would say, and then you kind of have the Orlando area, which is its own thing. Then Tampa is kind of its own thing, and then Daytona is its own thing, Jacksonville, and then Miami is basically, you know, a Caribbean country. Mm-hmm. And then
2: there's the Keys.
0: Yeah, there's like seven or eight different Floridas. Yeah.
3: I'd like to visit the Keys.
0: It's nice.
3: I've never done that. I watched a show and it was set in the Keys.
0: Yeah?
3: And it made me want to check it out.
0: All right. Yeah. What show?
3: It's called Bloodline.
0: Yeah, I never heard of it.
3: Do you remember the head football coach from Friday Night Lights? Kyle Chandler, I think is his name in real life. Mm. He was the head. He was in Bloodlines.
0: Okay.
3: And it was in the Keys, and it was really sweet. Just all the, I mean, they filmed it there, which has a lot of challenges apparently because it's a weird place to film a show, but it was really cool.
0: Yeah.
3: Bloodline, I recommend, folks, on Netflix.
0: All right.
3: We are not commercially endorsed by Netflix, by the way.
0: No, not yet. Not with that attitude.
3: Can we interest you in cranking out another song?
2: Is that
3: let me get your guitar tech on it, or
0: your guitar.
2: Okay.
3: Deej, while Abigail's getting her guitar, we don't have anything.
2: Okay, you ain't got nothing.
3: All right, I do have a second microphone. Was that the question?
2: No. I was trying to think of what to play. I hadn't thought of
3: it. Oh, do we have a request? Oh, yeah, for sure. I definitely do.
2: So
3: your latest album is Beautiful Day.
2: Yes.
3: And is that something you can play solo?
2: Totally.
3: This is interesting, Deej. When she plays with Jason Duff, he plays the bass and also with his feet, the drums.
0: Oh, very cool.
3: Have you ever tried that?
0: Yes.
3: Is that
0: it's hard, but fun.
3: But that's what Jason Duff does.
2: He plays so many different things with his feet.
3: Yeah.
2: I mean, there's a hi-hat and a tambourine and a kabasa and a...
3: The dude from the Lumineers does that also. I love when people play drums with their feet.
0: Abigail's switching it up. She's a capo 4.
3: Yeah, tell them what's going on.
0: G sharp, C sharp.
3: Her high quality capo has moved from 6 to 4.
2: It's kind of in tune.
3: She's a pro. We can't knock her off her game. She's ready to roll. Whenever you're ready, take it.
2: I wrote this song on my neighbor's front porch when our house had flooded. I was looking back at our house, thinking about how our house had drowned and wondering where I was gonna live. My mom called that morning and I was like, I just can't do it.

0: Oh, beautiful.
1: Abigail Dowd, folks, live at WCOM in Carrboro. God, the luck we have, Deej.
2: Oh, this is fun.
1: That was fantastic.
2: Thank you.
1: Oh, my goodness. Thank you for being here. You know where I'd love to hear you perform live? And have you ever played at the Hall River Ballroom in
2: That is a good place. That should be on my list I want to play next. And I should have given a shout-out to the Cat's Cradle next door. I love the Cat's Cradle.
1: Yeah. Our good friends over at the Cat's Cradle just turned 45, I think.
0: Whoa.
2: Isn't that cool?
1: And there was a cool article I just read about. Huh. Yeah.
2: Oh, I need to read that. They're great. But Hall River Ballroom, yes.
1: Sound-wise, and then Cradle awesomeness, and close to Carrboro, I can walk to the show. So
0: yeah, that's
2: always
0: nice.
1: That's good.
0: So Abigail, I'm really interested in your songwriting process. I notice your songs are stories, and it seems like they're about things that you either imagined or have experienced. Do you kind of start out with an idea of a story? Do you start out with a melody, a chord structure? How do your songs usually develop?
2: Usually being the key word there, because it's sometimes it's always different.
0: Yeah.
2: But I would say primarily, or maybe my favorite way, is to come up like that riff, to have that guitar riff going.
0: Okay.
2: And then almost just like let it flow and see what comes out. Outside of my window, it's a beautiful day. I wasn't inside. I was actually outside when I wrote that. But those are the words that fell out of my mouth. It's like, huh, what's this about?
0: Okay.
2: And then to just kind of let it flow. But that doesn't mean that it always completely drops in. That is primarily how it starts, with the guitar.
0: Okay, or at least that one. Would you say you're a singer who plays guitar, or a guitarist who sings, or are they kind of one and the same to you, or do you kind of identify as one over the other?
2: I just love vibration and sound. Sometimes I just don't want to sing sometimes, and I just want to play my guitar. And other times, the last thing I want to do is pick up an instrument. My husband will tell you, most of the time I'm singing. Almost all the time.
0: But you'd be playing guitar if it were reasonable to be playing guitar all the time. I know I would.
2: Yeah, I go through phases. Like all during COVID, I didn't want to play.
0: Huh.
2: It was very odd.
0: That's interesting. I played, I'm more of a bassist, but I played bass every day during COVID. I'm like, if I'm going to be stuck in my house, I'm at least going to, you know, keep up and stay good. But yeah, it's interesting how people kind of go in different directions.
2: I think I had so much on my mind during COVID that I wasn't in that, like, peaceful, I can just sit here and enjoy this.
0: Fair. So you need to be in a certain mood to songwrite.
2: And I need to be totally isolated. I've realized I write best, I like to be just completely alone. And I used to be like this as a kid. If I was playing guitar and anything interrupted me, it was like just violence. Like just this inner, like, don't bother me. But with lots of words that you can't say on the radio.
0: Yeah. Hey, we put the F in the FCC.
1: Yeah, we don't mind. If you want to, it'll improve our ratings if Abigail Dowd curses live on
0: the air. I think so.
2: I know my album's got an E on it.
1: Your album, Beautiful Day. Which is out on what platforms?
2: It's everywhere except Walmart.
1: Yeah.
2: It's on YouTube. It's on Apple. Wherever you get it, you can find it.
1: I am not a Walmart shopper, Deej. And they are not a sponsor of this program.
0: No. Walmart's sponsorship will not be missed.
1: You've been interviewed in some vinyl magazines before. Do you put all your albums out on vinyl, or is
2: I need to do this.
1: Is it possible these days?
2: I don't know.
1: On the one hand, I feel like it's gotten easier and more popular, but on the other hand,
2: I checked out this thing the other day. I ordered somebody else's vinyl just because I knew where it got made, because I wanted to see what it looked like when it showed up. And I was I don't want to make mine that way.
0: Yeah.
1: It's super expensive for one thing.
2: It's expensive, and you have to tote them around in your hot car, and you have to take such good care of them.
0: Yeah.
1: They ruin easily.
2: That might not be a good excuse, because I had Beautiful Day mastered for vinyl, and I think it would be so lovely on vinyl, and I just haven't done it.
1: Yeah. Because it's 12 songs, right? Beautiful Day, I think, is 12. Is it correct?
2: I think it's 12.
1: Yeah.
2: But it might be a little long for vinyl, but I have to check.
1: That's one of the weird things about vinyl too, is it has to be like an exact length.
0: Right? Oh, does it? Oh.
1: Or it has to fit within.
2: It has to fit within. Like your side A and your side.
1: Yeah.
2: Even when I was coming up with the song order, I was very aware of like this would start side B.
1: Yeah.
0: I was recently listening to an album I used to love in high school that I just hadn't even thought about in like however long ago high school was, and then it pops up on on YouTube, and I just sat there and listened to the whole thing, and I just everything comes flooding back. And I remember I had like the CD, and just like the art was right there, and like I like, oh, I miss physical media, and like it's so impractical. Like why would anyone want physical media when everything's in your phone? But
2: you can't find liner notes, and it really irritates me to no end when I'm like, who is playing on this track?
0: I know.
2: Why do you not give them credit?
1: Yes.
0: Yeah. How is it so practical yet so impractical?
1: Who is playing bass and also drums with his feet? I want to know. Mm.
2: And who did you think?
0: Who was thanked?
1: Who has been thanked? Do you think Abigail will thank us on her next album?
2: Absolutely.
0: Yeah. Well, we'll have to buy the letter.
2: There will absolutely be a D and a J in the credits.
0: Okay.
1: Nice.
2: Somewhere on the thing, there will be a D.
0: And I'll imagine it's for me, and that's all that matters.
1: If you look just a certain way, they'll all combine.
0: So when you songwrite, do you kind of write with an album in mind, or do you just kind of write 12 songs at a time and release them? What's your, are they cohesive in a way that you feel like, oh, this is an album. It means something as a unit.
1: Yeah.
2: I think they're cohesive because that's what I'm writing in that period. Like, I look at my first album, and most of that first album was written in Maine. Mm. And there's a whole process of life I was going through then, and there was a real Celtic influence, and I was going back and forth to Ireland, and
1: nice.
2: They were all, and Maine has that, like,
0: Irish-ish, isn't it? Yeah. In the summer.
1: Did you say Irish-ish?
2: Irish-ish.
0: Yeah.
2: Well, and Abigail's even confirming. In the winter, you know, it's cold. Ireland's cold.
1: Yeah. Mm. But how do you know, okay, I get that, but how do you know, like, okay, I've got enough in the bank, time to start working on an album versus, I could use one or two more songs. Like, how do you know when you're done is not the right word. You're never going to be done writing songs, I have a feeling. But how do you know when you're like, okay, now I got the material. Let's get it in the can for an album or whatever.
2: It always feels different. The first album, it's like, I need to do something with this. And then the second album was like, oh my God, there's too many songs. There's too many songs on the second album.
1: How many is too many?
2: Well, I think there's 14.
0: Oh. Just have a white album.
1: Yeah. From the
0: album.
1: User, you're like, oh, sweet. Two free songs. Like, extra songs.
2: And then, like, sometimes the songs just come. Yeah. And then this album, I'm working on an album now, and part of me is like, get these songs out of my house. Like,
1: get them out of my house.
2: Like,
0: get
2: I'm
0: out
2: ready,
0: of my house.
2: I'm ready to, like, put these together and let them into the universe.
1: Because
2: they need to be out.
1: Get them out.
2: Other people have said, like, when are you going to put, I need that song. Hmm. Like, I'm on it, and I'm ready for you to have them so that they can have you to take care of them.
1: I love it. Believe it or not, Abigail, we're pretty much have almost burned through an hour.
2: That's awesome. This
1: I know
2: was
1: it doesn't
2: so
1: seem
2: fun.
1: Like it. Coming up, you've got, March 28th at the Flatiron, legendary venue apparently in Greensboro, and then Saturday, April 22nd at the Campbell House in Southern Pines, Deej.
2: Yay.
1: That's exciting. She's going down to Florida in June. I'd rather go to Maine in June. Florida seems a little hot, Abigail.
0: June is the time to go to Maine.
2: And that's true because the Lupins are out.
0: Yeah. And now we can find you on Instagram at abigail.dowd.
2: Yes. And
0: anyone else?
2: abigaildowd.com. And you can find all the other places. And there will be more shows coming up. I just haven't.
1: There will be. I wasn't going to call you out, but I was going to say the shows look a little bit light.
2: They're light because I'm working on an album and I'm in yoga teacher training and it's so fun.
1: She's in yoga teacher training.

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0: Let's hope we all have a good 1976. 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
1: January the 1st.
0: Love years to. 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

0: in
1: I'm going to do a whole deal.
0: Chapel Hill and Carver.
1: Tell me when you're rolling.
2: We're rolling.
1: Breaker one might be crazy, but I ain't dumb. Crazy Cooter coming at you. Hey, y'all, this is Ben Jones, also known as Cooter from the Dukes of Hazzard. And you know what? When I'm in town, I listen to community radio. That's WCOM 103.5. I recommend it, y'all. I'm gone. I can do another one.

0: Yeah.
1: When Johnny comes marching home again, hoorah, hoorah, we'll give him a hearty welcome then, hoorah, hoorah. The men will cheer, the boys will shout,

Thank you very much. Next, playing the guitar over here. I carry a guitar along to cover up for him. He does all the playing and I do the covering up. It's just the other way around, really. He's been with the Stanley Brothers 15 years. Comes from a little town in North Carolina near Hickory. And his name is George Shuffer. You've heard him on all of our records that you've ever heard. Would you welcome him?

Bless your heart. Thank you so much. We're going to dedicate this next song, really and truly, to everybody from the great state of Texas. I still say it's the biggest state in the union.

Have you heard this story of the hot rod race when the Fords and the Lincolns were setting the pace? That story's true, and I'm here to say, because I was driving that Model A. It's got a Lincoln motor, and it's really souped up, and that Model A body makes it look like a pup. It's got 12 cylinders in it and uses them all. Got overdrive, it just won't stall. With four barrel carbs and a dual exhaust and a 411 gears, you can really get lost. I got safety tubes, but honey, I ain't scared. Brakes are good and the tires fair. We pulled out of San Pedro late one night when the moon and the stars were shining bright. We was driving up Grapevine Hill, passing cars like they was standing still.

Back when I started to gain on that Cadillac, well, I knew I could catch him and I thought it could pass, but don't you know by then we'll be low on gas. That flames come from out of sight. You feel tense, man. What a ride. I said, look out, boys. I got a license to fly. And that caddy pulled over and let us by.

busted in Quakertown again. That Route 309 is a mess. Make matters worse, the officer is half my age and half my size, and he said, son. And he continued. Says, son, you have the right to maintain a right to present of attorney. Any case of use against the court of law or traffic. Assessor, you're traveling in condition of your violation section. C-17-17-175 on the highway patrol. Had an assessor VDR and a pitches you in a white driver in a heap like this, son. Could you repeat that, please? He did, word for word. And it was right then and there, friends, right then and there, I made my second mistake of the night. I turned to the fella and I said, listen, Ossifer, and I knew I was in deep trouble. But friends, it was right then and there, right then and there, and I came up with an idea that was going to get me out of this mess. I turned to the fella with a snappy salute. I said, sir, I could not help it while operating this here vehicle. I was asleep at the wheel. That's right. I showed him my CD with my picture on it with my new DVD. Said, asleep at the wheel, Ray Denson. I give it to him, figured I'd square the whole deal. Well, Wilbur. And he put me in jail, and he called my papa to throw my bail. He said, son, you're gonna drive me to drink.

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1: Right.
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2: Now, see, all these people in front are getting horribly smashed here. 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
0: Or feel
2: just
0: real
2: move
0: guilty.
2: Back some.
0: Then all your friends up front won't be real bug-eyed.

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That's right. That's how you can find us on the World Wide Web. 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You know you're going to hear some amazing music from DJ Jeff.

We're gonna have a little dance. And how about you? Come on, baby, let's do the Susie Q. Come on. 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What's your name? 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That dance, they call it the Susie Q. Come on.

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I believe you most got that Susie Q. Come on.

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0: Exactly.
1: Exactly.

it's dinner time, you see, and you got your Swanson's TV dinner in front of you. Smoke two or three joints of that bad sugar weed that they're moving on the block this week. And you turn in this bum movie on TV, see?

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0: everybody in the world wants the same damn thing. 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
0: I don't understand why half the world is still crying, man. 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
2: I'm going to do a whole deal.
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3: We're rolling.
2: Breaker one might be crazy, but I ain't dumb. Crazy Cooter coming at you. Hey, y'all, this is Ben Jones, also known as Cooter from the Dukes of Hazzard. And you know what? When I'm in town, I listen to community radio. That's WCOM 103.5. I recommend it, y'all. I'm gone.
4: Hi, this is Yasser of Blackhead Biscuit, and you're listening to WCOM LP, Chapel Hill and Carrboro. It's the place to be for blues in North Carolina. Let the blues heal ya.

Projectile thalamite. They say the truth shall set us free.

The sound that you're listening to is from my guitar that's named Lucille. I'm very crazy about Lucille. Lucille took me from the plantation. Oh, and you might say, brought me fame. I don't think I could just talk enough about Lucille. Sometime when I'm blue, it seems like Lucille try to help me call my name. I used to sing spirituals, and I thought that this was the thing that I wanted to do. But somehow or other, when I went in the army, I picked up on Lucille, started singing blues. Well, now when I'm paying my dues, maybe you don't know what I mean when I say paying dues. I mean when things are bad with me. I can always, depend on Lucille. 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

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Sometimes I get to a place where I can't even say nothing. Look out. Sometimes I think it's crime.

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But Lucille don't want to play nothing but the blues. I think I'm pretty glad about that. Cause don't nobody sing to me like Lucille. 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

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But I can get a little Frank, Sammy, a little Ray Charles. In fact, all the people with soul in this...

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I remember once I was in an automobile accident, and when the car stopped turning over, it fell over on Lucille, and it held it up off of me, really, it held it up off of me. 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
1: All right,
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1: I can't hear y'all.

0: morning, good morning. You are tuned in to the right place for the right show. This is C. Shay, and I'm bringing you all the best in Americana, bluegrass, and country music this morning on this show right here on WCOM 103.5. I'm going to play the jingle for you because I like it. We're going to get kicked off with Brian Sutton. Oh my gosh, we got Nitty Gritty Dirt Band, all kinds of great people coming up today. Jodon Baker out on vacation one more week, so he'll be back with me next week. Right now, you got the C. Shay up until the noon hour right here in beautiful Carrboro, North Carolina. Let's get going.
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Julianne, come on home. You know, that's the Nitty Gritty Dirt Band right there, kicking it out for you. Julianne, come on home. And that's from their album, A School of Bluegrass. Sort of like a school of trout, maybe, but just bluegrass. I don't know. I don't know anything about fish. Speaking of fish, and I usually am, a lot of people call me fishy, but I got a couple fish tunes for you later, so you don't want to miss those. Call your friends up right now and tell them, look, C-Shay's gone crazy on the Carolina Pines radio show this morning, but you got to tune in. You can tune in at WCOMFM.org and hit that listen live button. We also heard Some Dark Holler, just a great classic old bluegrass song. That one done by the Nitty Gritty Dirt Band. Dwight Yoakam singing on that one. And that's, of course, from the famous album, Will the Circle Be Unbroken? And a great song to kick off any show like this one. Brian Sutton playing My Motto, Whiskey Before Breakfast. Come on, you know, just think big. Whiskey Before Breakfast, great song. And that one is from an album called Not Too Far From the Tree. I guess that refers to apples. But hey, I don't know. I'm C-Shay. This is the Carolina Pines radio show. My co-host, Jodon Baker, is out on vacation this week. I hope he's having a total blast with his group out there having some fun. Hey, Jodon, we miss you. We'll see you next week when you come on back to the studio here at WCOM. All right. And hey, let's just keep the great music going. I got a lot of classic country coming up, some new artists, some ones you know. I have picked this music very carefully, so I hope you enjoy it. And I want to say, we're starting to receive CDs in the mail here to the station addressed to our show. We love those. We're reviewing them. We want to get your music on the air if we can. So thank you for those. And you can find more about us on WCOMFM.org. Just look for the Carolina Pines radio show right now. Let's play a really nice song called Come to Me by the group 18 Miles. This is from their album, Peace Be Still. Here we go. Enjoy. Just sit back with your coffee. Think good thoughts. You're safe here with C-Shay in the morning.

0: right. It's all right. That's the Poco. Sorry, it's hard to say. Pozo Seco Singers. From the late 60s, early 70s. It's called It's All Right. That's from an album called Shades of Time. The lead singer there, Don Williams. That's how he started out as a folk singer. You can still hear his distinctive voice in there. Let's play one of his big hits when he transitioned over into country. You can tell that folk influence. Enjoy Don Williams with Some Broken Hearts Never Mend on the Carolina Pines Radio Show with C-Shea.
1: Coffee black, shaver red. Start this day like all the rest. First thing every morning that I do is start missing you.

Some broken hearts never mend. I don't know what the little interruption was in the stream. I'm sorry about that. But that was Don Williams with his big, big hit from his album Visions. Some broken hearts never mend. But as I said, started with the Pozo Seco Singers out in Corpus Christi. That was Don Williams, Lofton Klein, and Susan Taylor. They're playing around Corpus Christi in the community college circuit. And got their name, Pozo Seco, from the oil industry, the oil business. Pozo Seco means dry hole or something that's not going to produce very much oil or gas. So I guess they didn't have very high hopes, but little did they know. All right, let's do some classic country. How about some Johnny Rodriguez, Marty Robbins coming up next? We got J.R. Cash and then some big surprises for you. So stay with me. This is the Carolina Pines Radio Show, and you got C-Shay all the way up until the noon hour with the best in Americana, bluegrass, and country.

Yeah. The classic Patsy Cline song, Walking After Midnight, and that was the Burnett Sisters Band. I like that version, and that's from their album, Long Way From Home. We like to bring you something different, something fun, something good. I wade through it all. I pick what I think you'll like the best, what I like the best, and I play it for you here. So I can't wait for you to hear the rest of the show. I'm so excited. Johnny Cash before that with his great song, Wanted Man, and that particular cut came from the Folsom Prison Live album, one of the greatest albums of all time. And another fantastic singer, Marty Robbins, race car driver, songwriter, singer, amazing man. Any way you look at it, that's from his Gunfighter Ballads album called Run and Gun. Great storyteller, Marty Robbins, and one of the great voices of all time, Johnny Rodriguez, Riding My Thumb to Mexico. And that's just probably his biggest hit, and the first one that I just fell in love with Johnny Rodriguez's voice on that one. And that's from the album All I Ever Meant to Do Was Sing. That's all I ever meant to do. You know, singing's a great thing. I always say everybody can sing and make a joyful noise. Today is Saturday. I hope you're having a great day off. If you're not, I hope you're just sneaking in a listen to the Carolina Pines radio show. Now and again, we got a lot more great music for you coming up and a couple announcements a little bit later on. I am C. Shay Litz. Play a Ricky Skaggs tune. I'm wearing a Ricky Skaggs concert shirt today, so I thought I wanted to play a little Ricky for you. Here's Ricky Skaggs on Kentucky Thunder, which is a great, great song, One Way Track, on the Carolina Pines radio show. Woo! Kick it off, Ricky.

0: had to let that last little bit of fiddle play for you right there. Awesome. That was, of course, Olivia Joe. She called into the station a couple weeks ago and was kind enough to do that liner for us. Thank you, Olivia Joe. And that song right there, Climbing the Bluegrass Charts, a lot of fun. Lonesome River Band before that with New Ballard's Branch. And that's from their album, Outside Looking In. We heard a great song by Alison Krauss in Union Station there called Snow. That was really, really fun. That's from the Arcadia album. And, of course, Kentucky Thunder with their big star, Ricky Skaggs, with a one-way track. We got all kinds of bluegrass, Americana, and country music for you here on the Carolina Pines Radio Show. I'm C-Shay. Happy to join you today. My co-host, Jodon Baker, out on vacation. He'll be back with us next week to crank it up with me right here on the air. So get ready for that. Grab on to something. Because you know Jodon, he's always got a lot going on and a lot of energy. So I can't wait to see him when he gets back. All right. Let's see. What else? You know, it's just about 10 minutes to 10. Almost a whole hour of fun and games on Carolina Pines is in the bag. It's in the books, as they say. Let's play a little classic country. Here's a new star up and coming and kicking it on WCOM. And he'll tell you who he is himself.
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1: And that's what you're listening to right now, the Carolina Pines Radio Show on WCOM. I'm C. Shea, approaching the top of the hour right now, so I needed to tell you all that to make the FCC happy with me. And let us leave this great show on the air. Thank you for all the music requests, all the CDs you're sending, all of the responses to the show. We do see them. We appreciate them very, very much. We're just getting started with the Carolina Pines Radio Show. It's our first

Carolina, out there in God's country, in the farm country on North Carolina Highway 109. They do automotive car services and repair up there in Denton. And the proprietors, Tony and Melba Ramsey, great supporters of this show and WCOM. 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Write down their number. It's really, really important, especially for your car. Your car will thank you, or your truck. 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The number is area code 336-859-8288. Thank you, R&R Car Care Center, for believing in the Carolina Pines radio show. Let's play some more music. Here's Kathy Mattea for you. She came from Fort Worth.

I told you I was going to play you some fishing songs. That's Fishing in the Dark with AJ Lee and Blue Summit singing that one for you. I like that version. I was going to play the Nitty Gritty Dirt Band, but I already played them, and I really like this version. We got to let some of these new artists in, or we're not going to have a good crop. 10 years from now, we're going to be listening to that one going, I remember when I heard that one on the Carolina Pines radio show. C-Shay, she's still up there. She's 115 now, but she's still picking out the banjo and stuff. And we heard Catching Fish right before that by A.C. I don't want to say her name wrong, but it's Isbell. A.C. Isbell with Catching Fish. So she was in charge there. And then we heard Charlie Rich, the great Charlie Rich, before that with Life Has Its Little Ups and Downs. And Kathy Mattea kicked it off with She Came From Fort Worth, quite the song. And just want to welcome you, if you're just tuning in, to the Carolina Pines Radio Show. I am C-Shay, and we're here every single Saturday morning from 9 a.m. to 12. And I want to thank one of our important underwriters for bringing some of this music to you, not only on this show, but at their performance venues. That is Brown Entertainment, owners of the Reedsville Showcase Theater and the Liberty Showcase Theater. 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So tonight, August 1st, tonight, the Ultimate Fleetwood Mac tribute band called Rumors is playing at the Liberty Showcase Theater at 7 p.m. tonight. There's still some tickets. Don't miss this. They come back every year. They're very, very popular. And who doesn't love Fleetwood Mac? Well, these guys do such a great job of performance. So check them out at thelibertyshowcase.com. Also coming next weekend, Marty Haggard, son of Merle Haggard. He'll be at the Reedsville Showcase on Friday night, the 7th, and at the Liberty Showcase on Saturday night, the 8th of August. Sorry, that's August. Yeah, wow. Can you believe this is August? I just can't believe that. Anyway, upcoming shows include Gene Watson. Got to see that one. The Statler Experience, the Malpas Brothers. I mean, all these are Opry, Grand Ole Opry performers. They all have huge hit records. They're hot as fire. You got to go check it out. Pam Tillis coming. Guy Penrod, great gospel singer. John Conley, Rose Colored Glasses. Remember that? I got to go check that out. Rhonda Vincent. I could go on and on, but you can check them out on the Liberty Showcase.com. And we thank them for supporting the Carolina Pines radio show. You know it. It's going to be good. I also want to thank Center Sound Productions out of Birmingham, Alabama. 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Going to come back to you with some more information, but I got a great bluegrass set for you right now. Are you ready? Here's a good one by the Creakers from their and Country Never Dies, just another band kicking in on this. Here's a good song called Kentucky Bluebird. Check it out. C-Shay sending it in your ear.

That's Miss Rhonda Vincent, the one and only, with her version of Wagon Wheel. There's a whole bunch more in that song after that, but it's just really long. So if you want to hear that one, it's Rhonda Vincent, Wagon Wheel, and there's a big breakdown at the end of that with some really awesome musicians. So get out there and listen to that one. Support Rhonda. She is the queen of bluegrass and one of the best in the business for sure. One of the hardest working, and that's for sure. We heard a California artist before that, my friend Sherry Austin, from her album Drive On Back, and that song is called Less and Less. Sherry, just a very important performer out on the West Coast, lives in the Santa Cruz area, and I just wanted to give her a little love right there. We heard the Osborne Brothers with the Georgia Piney Woods, and that album is called From Rocky Top to the Muddy Bottom. I don't know. I don't want to talk about it. I'm just telling you the name of the album, okay? And then we heard... in this awesome set, we heard a new song, to me anyway, called Appalachian Smoke by the Mountain Grass Unit. And that's from the album of the same name, Mountain Grass Unit. Appalachian Smoke, just a good one. Ain't it the truth? There's something about those mountains and that smoky look they have that just draws you right in. And then we again heard Kentucky Bluebird by the Creekers with Country Never Dies. Chiming in on that one. We got a great time going today on the Carolina Pines Radio Show. I'm C. Shea. We are only about halfway through the show. I cannot believe all the great music coming up for you. A real special one right after that. One of those great Loretta Lynn Conway Twitty duets that you heard so much. Maybe not the one you were thinking of, but we got to have a little fun right up in here. Welcome to the Carolina Pines Radio Show. If you're just tuning in, tell your friends they can tune in at WCOMFM.org, WCOMFM.org, and hit listen live to tune in. Sharing it with a friend is a lot more fun than just listening by yourself, that's for sure. And we welcome all your requests. If there's something you want to hear, you can always call me here, 919-246-9639. It's on the website, so check it out. All right, listen to a little bit of Loretta and Conway Twitty on...

0: yourself. Now, I wish you'd take them curlers out of your hair and go put on a little makeup and get out of that house coat before supper.
1: Huh. Well, let me tell you something, Conway. Considering everything that I went through today, I look like a movie star.
0: Yeah. Ruth Buzzy.
1: Thank you.
0: Besides that, all of our kids took after your part of the family
1: anyway.
0: Well,
1: they did, huh? Well, what about the ones that's bald?
0: Well, I guess you might say they took after

That's pretty harsh, don't you think? I guess that's a good reason not to see her. My wife thinks you're dead. That's Junior Brown, and that's his album, Get With It. And get spelled sort of like guitar. Get with it. Loretta Lynn and Conway Twitty, you're the reason our kids are ugly. I ain't blaming you, but I'm just saying. Here's Hank Williams and the Drifting Cowboy Band on the Carolina Pines Radio Show.

Oh, yeah, the race is on. It looks like Heartache's classic, George Jones, the George, if you ask me. And that's his from his album, I Get Lonely in a Hurry. The race is on. Back in the 60s when music was music, you know what I'm saying? We still got some great music coming out of Americana, bluegrass, and country music artists today. So we're trying to feature a few of them. You just heard a new artist. Let me see if I can tell you which one we played here. This was a group called the Bandit Boys from their little CD, No Sugar Added. Not that it's little, it's got a lot of songs on it. And that song was called Highway Cowboy. And I'll review a few more of those and see if we can get them on the air. But appreciate them sending that in to us. We heard Jim and Jesse. That's Jim and Jesse McReynolds, classic duets from back in the 50s and even before that with Diesel on My Tail. Can this compact take the impact? Remember that when compact cars were a new thing? Wow. And our favorites in the area here, the Malpass Brothers, Chris and Taylor Malpass from their album Memory That Bad. And that's old What's-Her-Name. I'll never forget her. And then Hank Williams and the Driftin' Cowboys with I'm a Long Gone Daddy from his album Moanin' the Blues. We are classic the last half hour here, are we not? All right. Well, we are just a little after 11 a.m. here on the Carolina Pines Radio Show, and you're listening to WCOM LP in Chapel Hill and Carrboro, right here live from the Drakeford Library Building in Carrboro, North Carolina, bringing you the best in Americana, bluegrass, and country every single Saturday, 9 to noon. I'm C. Shea, glad to be bringing it to you today. Just want to mention a couple other of our underwriters who help us stay on the air in our house band. I brought you some lead guitar player. Our lead guitar was R&R Car Care Center over in Denton, North Carolina. On banjo, we had Center Sound Productions in Birmingham, Alabama. Did I say Alabama? I meant Denton, North Carolina. I don't know what I said for R&R Car Care Center. They're definitely in Denton, North Carolina. On banjo, Center Sound Productions in Birmingham, Alabama. And Brown Entertainment with the Reidsville Showcase Theater and the Liberty Showcase Theater here in North Carolina, bringing you live shows every weekend. 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You can look her up at Kathy Sauls Properties. There's a link to her page on our page on WCOM. So just go to the Carolina Pines Radio Show and scroll down a bit, see what's on there. There's a lot of good stuff on there. Kathy Sauls handles all kinds of property in the Cary area and surrounding areas. She says, home is the story of who we are and a collection of all the things we love. She's going to help you out with any sort of property needs, questions, housing, whatever you need. 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And last but not least, what is a house band without cowbell? We always need more cowbell. And our cowbell underwriter is my band. She Sings Trio. We have a little...

0: EP out, little CD called Tickets at the Door. You can find us on all the streaming platforms. 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You can give $1,000. Lots of people, give bigger amounts. Some give smaller amounts. Any amount helps us, and it goes directly to the bottom line. We take no salaries. We just need to keep the equipment up and the lights paid and the rent paid and that, so we can stay on the air another 22 years with your amazing help. And I thank you. Thank you so, so much. Awesome. All right. Well, that is all the business end of this thing. And now I want to play some more of the music. And I'm C. Shea. I welcome you to the last hour here this morning of the Carolina Pines Radio Show. And I'm going to kick it off with David Ball, kind of some classic country. And then we're going to swing over into some bluegrass toward the end of the day here. So stick with me. We're going to have a good time this last hour. I hope you're just having a great day, great morning. Set your cares aside and stick with us. We're going to have fun every single time. Here's David Ball when I got a thinking problem.
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Hey, everybody, I'm Jason James, and I'm happy to know my music is played on the Carolina Pines radio show on WCOM, where it's good and country.

Sounds so good, doesn't it? Ashton Shepherd with Sounds So Good. Great song, great singer. And our very own Sunny Sweeney, who called in here a couple weeks ago and interviewed with us. That's her song, is Tonight the Night I Make You a Memory. Man, I'm hoping so, right? And Jason James, another friend of the station, has called in and done some work with us, and I just had to play that song by him. That's Hot Mouth Mama by Jason James. And then we heard David Baldwin. I got a thinking problem. I can't stop thinking about her. Wow, we have got a powerhouse last 40 minutes here left for you, and I want to keep it going. Thank you for listening to the Carolina Pines Radio Show on WCOM 103.5 FM and live streaming all over the world. I want to thank all of our local listeners. You make it happen. You're the community that we work with, work for, and allow us to be here. And I want to thank all of our internet listeners from all over the country and even out of the country for listening and contributing to help keep our community strong and our music on the air. They don't tell us what to play here. We play what we want. We play what we think you want to hear. Let's hear from a new country artist right now, Mo Pitney, with his song Country. Lonesome River Band on deck. Del McCurry coming up. Oh, gosh, something by Dolly, Tanya Tucker, Merle Haggard. We are not going to waste this last 45 minutes. Stick with me, C-Shea, for the rest of the Carolina Pines radio show. Here is, I think Mo Pitney's next. That's what I said, right? Help me.

Cold sheets of rain. Cold sheets of rain pouring down. Boy, that's something we can relate to here in Carolina. That's Virginia Squires from a Rebel Records 35 bluegrass classic hit. So, Cold Sheets of Rain coming down. The Del McCoury Band before that with Can't You Hear Me Calling? We play all the good stuff here. Lonesome River Band with Old Country Town. And kind of relative newcomer, Mo Pitney with a great song called Country from his album called Behind the Guitar. All right, we are bringing you the last half hour right now. I hate to see it end, so I'm not gonna make it in. I'm just gonna keep going. They're gonna have to drag me out of here, kicking and screaming, putting me behind stone walls and steel bars, right there with the Stanley Brothers.

Miss Tanya Tucker right there, Seminole Wind Calling. My group, she sings with Anna Rose and the Stanley Brothers with Stone Walls and Steel Bars. Let's go to Roger Miller with Leaving's Not the Only Way to Go.

a branded man out in the cold. I'm telling you, it's sad. All right, that, of course, was Merle Haggard, the Hag, from his album Prison. I had to play it from that one. That's Branded Man. I played Wanted Man earlier by Johnny Cash, so I wanted to get Branded Man in there just to make it as depressing as possible. That's just a classic song. Merle, what an artist. We heard Gene Watson before that with I Wonder How It Is in Colorado. Gene Watson, one of those artists that's coming to the Reidsville and Liberty Showcase theaters over here in Carolina soon, so check that out. Also, we heard Roger Miller with Leavin's Not the Only Way to Go and Seminole Wind Calling by Tanya Tucker. You know, that's from her album While I'm Living. What a great album. If you like Tanya, like that kind of ballad, check her out. It has been my pleasure and a lot of fun to hang with you today on the Carolina Pines Radio Show. I'll be back next Saturday morning, 9 to noon, with my co-host, Joe Don Baker, to bring you more of the best in Americana, bluegrass, and country music. I want to make a quick announcement. I just got confirmation. I am a country bluegrass vocalist of the year and up for more and more awards. Greg Blake and from the song special or from the band Special Consensus. Greg going to be live in the studio playing music for us. IBMA award-winning songwriters, vocalists, and guitar players. He's up for multiple awards, has won multiple awards in the last few years. Greg coming in to hang out with you on the Carolina Pine Show. That's on Halloween. It's the only time he could get in here on a Saturday. He's squeezing us in between gigs. So we appreciate you, Greg Blake. Look forward to having you on the show. Right now, let's play a little J.D. Crow in the New South with Rock, Salt, and Nails, and we'll bring this episode of the Carolina Pines Radio Show all the way home for you. Thanks for listening. Thanks for being with me. Have a wonderful day. You're all part of our great community. Stay happy. Keep smiling. Peace in your heart. Love in your home.

Rock salt and nails. J.D. Crow in the New South, bringing us home on the Carolina Pines Radio Show. Here's our theme song, In the Pines, with the great Dr. Ralph Stanley and Jimmy Martin backing them up to take us home. Thanks so much. Here's In the Pines. Enjoy. We'll see you next Saturday morning on the Carolina Pines Radio Show with me, C. Shay, and Joe Don Baker coming back from vacation. Boy, am I going to give him a hard time. You don't want to miss that. Take care. Have a great weekend. Keep smiling. Peace in your heart. Love in your home.

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And we are here today to celebrate Jerry Garcia. Happy birthday, wherever you are. You are loved and missed. And so now we're in the days between, the beginning of the days between. Therefore, gotta play some Jerry Garcia Band today for 2 hours. It's Jerry Garcia Band live in New York.

Kerry Garcia Band live on Broadway in New York City, October of 1987. That's what we're doing today to celebrate Jerry Garcia's birthday and the days between. This is just the start of it. We've got next Saturday, too. And we get to do this every Saturday from 1 to 3 because, oh, you know what? I left something out. Whoops. We just heard Jerry Garcia Band covering some Bob Dylan, Forever Young. We also heard Get Out of My Life, Woman, covering Alan Toussaint. And I'll Take a Melody, also covering Alan Toussaint. This is a good one, everybody. So stay right where you are because you're in the right place. And we get to do this every Saturday from 1 to 3 because Play By Ear is supported by the Piedmont Farm Animal Refuge. They provide lifelong care to rescued farm animals, educates people about the realities of animal agriculture, and promotes veganism by offering knowledge, support, and community. 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Therefore, we need to continue on with Jerry Garcia Band live on Broadway, New York City, October 1987. Let's do it.

Jerry Garcia Band and Mission in the Rain. God, I love that song so much. I'm a little verklempt. I used to live in San Francisco. I miss it like crazy. And it would be misty and rainy, and I would be walking around the Mission. And this song would always pop in my head. It was indeed a Jerry Garcia, Robert Hunter song. Awesome. God, that was good. That whole set was so good. Thank you. Thank you, Jerry. We also heard Like a Road Leading Home. And we started out that set of Play White Ear with Think. Jerry Garcia Band live, October 1987, Broadway, New York City. That is how we're doing it today. Happy birthday, Jerry. And let me tell you right now who is in the Jerry Garcia Band at that time. I mean, it's freaking awesome. Gloria Jones, vocals. That's the female voice you're hearing. So good. So good. John Kahn on bass, of course. David Kemper, drums. Kenny Kosek, fiddle. Jacqueline LaBranche, vocals. David Nelson, acoustic guitar. Sandy Rothman, mandolin, dobro. And the most incredible organ playing, Melvin Seals. That organ stuff that he does on anything to do with Jerry Garcia Band is always so good. Especially if you ever got to see him live with Jerry or without Jerry, you will be a happy person. I'm just saying. You want that in your life. That's good stuff. I'm in heaven right now, everybody. This is great. Not literally. I'm still right here. I'm live in studio. And you're listening to your favorite all-volunteer nonprofit radio station, WCOM FM 103.5, or you're streaming us live at WCOMFM.org. 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Box 475, Carrboro, North Carolina, 27510. So let's get back at it with a Jerry Garcia Band. This is a goodie. And always one of the best, Melvin Seals organ solos, The Night They Drove Old Dixie Down, covering some Van and Robbie Robertson. Let's do it.

How nice was that, right? God, that was good. So good. Simple Twist of Fate. Jerry Garcia Band covering some more Bob Dylan in New York City in 1987. Awesome. We also heard some Mississippi Moon. And we started out that set with The Night They Drove Old Dixie Down, covering the band. That song was written by Robbie Robertson. Although I could have sworn it was Levon Helm. But anyways, it's saying Robbie Robertson here, but that doesn't make sense to me. I'm going to look into this more. Nonetheless, great set, great music, Jerry Garcia Band doing their thing the best in New York City live for a month. This was a month-long thing, October of 1987. My friends Barb and Dave, they went. I couldn't. I was working. Well, they were state workers, too, in New York, but they had more money than I did at the time. But I was a state worker in Albany, New York, and they came back with some great stories. And anybody who's been to that show, any of those shows, knows how good that was. I've only ever heard good things. So if you're just tuning in, this is Play By Ear with DJ Aurora. We're celebrating Jerry Garcia's birthday today and the days between. This is Jerry Garcia Band live on Broadway, New York City, October 1987. It's awesome. So good. So good. But if you want to see some live Jerry Garcia Band like stuff happening today, you can always boogie on over to Winston-Salem, North Carolina, because Bring Out Your Dead is playing live at Ramcat tonight, today at 8 p.m. with their Promise of the Glow, a Jerry Garcia birthday bash, including Eternally Grateful Duo with Jerry Garcia. Bring Out Your Dead Band. That's all going down tonight at 8. For more information, theramcat.com. That's going to be good. So be safe, have a good time, and worship Jerry. That's what we're doing here. Oh, and big shout out to some sweet, dear friends of mine I've known forever here on the East Coast, here on the and out there on the West Coast, excuse me. Happy birthday, Margaret Feldman. I love you. Your birthday is the same as Jerry Garcia's, as yours is, Mark Barroso, here in North Carolina. You guys rock. Love you so much. And lest I forget, I cannot forget this. 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And thank you for your support. Let's do some more Jerry Garcia Band. Let's see, what do we do? We did A Simple Twist of Fate. Oh, Evangeline. This is going to be pretty. Let's do it.

to invite a friend out to play a little with us. My buddy Bob Weir from the Grateful Dead.

Oh, my God. That was awesome. Bobby, miss you too, man. This weekend last year, I was in San Francisco and saw you for the last time in Golden Gate Park playing. You're part of this whole thing. Miss you, love you, Bobby and Jerry. That was indeed When I Paint My Masterpiece, covering some Bob Dylan again. And we also heard Evangeline. Such a good set right there. And in case you missed what's going on here today, it's Jerry Garcia's birthday, of course. And we are celebrating here on Play By Ear. 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I can't waste any more time. We need to hear more Jerry Garcia Band. Let's go.

a local Lucky Old Son, Jerry Garcia Band. A nice ending for today's show on Play By Ear. This is DJ Aurora. I'm here with you every Saturday from 1 to 3. And I'm not done yet. We are in the days between, and this is day one. And I'll be back next Saturday to regale you with some more Jerry Garcia, Grateful Dead Plus. So everybody, don't forget, you're listening to your favorite community radio station, WCOM FM 103.5, or streaming us live at WCOMFM.org. And we do this every Saturday on Play By Ear from 1 to 3. Just stay where you are, because you're right where you're supposed to be until I get off air and go do your thing. I will check you out next Saturday. Licks and Lyrics up next. Have a great Saturday. Be safe. Love. Later. Bye. This is WCOM LP Carborough and Chapel Thrill.

0: Hey, everybody. This is Ralph Stanley II. And whenever I'm in Carrboro, I listen to WCOMLP 103.5 FM.
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0: Bob Dylan, obviously, doing Knocking on Heaven's Door, but with backing vocals, beautiful lead guitar, and instrumentation by the Grateful Dead. That was a live version from 1987 at Anaheim Stadium, recorded during the Bob Dylan and Grateful Dead tour, done in the summer of 1987. And we played that because I'm being joined today by a very special guest, Professor Eric Mlynn. Eric is Distinguished Faculty Fellow at the Kenan Institute for Ethics at Duke University. He's a lecturer at the Stanford School of Public Policy at Duke University. And importantly, for our purposes today, he is the faculty developer and lead for a course that he has taught at Duke University for the last few years on the Grateful Dead and Duke University. And I want to welcome Eric today because he is interested in not just the Grateful Dead, he is a huge fan, but also a huge fan of Bob Dylan and the relationship between Dylan and the Grateful Dead that was established throughout their many years of performing and touring individually and on a few rare occasions jointly. Welcome to the Licks and Lyrics Show, Eric.
1: Thanks, Rich. I'm really glad to be doing this with you and to have had the opportunity over the last couple of weeks to read about, think about the Dead and Dylan, listen to a lot of the Dead and Dylan, and explore the relationship between these two very similar and very different American forms of music.
0: We've known each other a long time, but question I've never actually asked you is, which came first for you, Dead or Dylan?
1: So it's a great question, and I was reflecting on this. I was actually going to ask you a question. In 1976, I was 15 years old, and two things happened in 1976. One, the summer of 1976, I was at the New Jersey Shore with friends, and there was one of those kind of roulette wheels. You put a dime down on a name, and if you win, you get an album. And I remember I put a dime down on Al. That was my grandfather's name. And I won. And I picked the Bob Dylan album, Desire. And that turned me on to Bob Dylan. So I was 15 years old. That's really when I started listening to Dylan. Now, that summer of 76, September of 76, a couple months later, the Jerry Garcia Band is at Seton Hall University in South Orange, New Jersey, where I grew up. We leave high school early. We go to Seton Hall, the gymnasium, early show and late show. I think we went to the early show, and that is when I got turned on to the Grateful Dead. So they happened at the same time, really. Like, you know, within months of each other. The Desire album got under my skin in a way. To this day, when I play Hurricane, it's, you know, one of the great political songs of all time. So I think they happened at the same time. And I was going to ask you, given your love of music, is 15 the age when we tend to, like, you know, find the music that stays with us our whole life? When did you start listening to Bruce Springsteen?
0: Wow, that's a great question. And, you know, I guess I think the simple answer probably is absolutely. Like those tween years when you're first exposed to music, and if you find that music really is important to you, those people you latch on to. I mean, for me, you know, I can never shake the image of my 1968 VW Bug with the 8-track tape that I installed myself, mm-hmm. with speakers in the back and 8 tracks all over the floor, which were Gordon Lightfoot and Jim Croce and John Prine, and I think I had a Dylan, and I had Freddie Fender of all people. So, yeah, I think that absolutely is. And for me, yes, because in 1975, I would have been 16 or 17, uh-huh. Uh-huh. And that's when I first saw Springsteen live. And it's been many a show since

0: them, just
1: with
0: like
1: some coming, upcoming for you.
0: That's right. Right. That's
2: yeah,
0: right.
2: No, I think that age. So your question about which came first, they really happened simultaneously for me. I was probably listening to the Dead more before seeing the Garcia Band, only because, you know, my buddy Kenny, who I still see shows with, his brother was into the Dead. There was a back room in their house where all sorts of nonsense took place. And the Dead were always in the background.
0: That's
2: yeah.
0: cool.
2: Yeah.
0: So when did you start to become aware of this connection between Dylan and the Dead? Besides, I guess that's twofold. Maybe when did you realize there was a connection for you musically? But then when did you realize they had a connection musically yeah. and personally?
2: Yeah, well, it's interesting. You know, in thinking about this, I was thinking about where the music emerged. I mean, the music emerged at the same time, but on very different coasts, right? So you have the Grateful Dead, early 1960s, Mother McCree's Jug Band, and that's Palo Alto, San Francisco. And then you have Dylan from the Midwest make his journey to New York and become famous very quickly. Within 10 months, he's already recording an album. So they were connected almost metaphorically. At, you know, the time, for sure, was a time of the development of music. Robert Hunter, the lyricist for the Grateful Dead, gives Bob Dylan credit for making rock and roll literate, is what he said. Making rock and roll poetic. Making the lyrics something that was more than "No, my love will not fade away," right? You know, which the Dead would do a lot of. So, you know, I think they were connected, but only in the cosmos, if you will. And they would officially not really get connected until much later. 1963, my understanding is they both performed at the Monterey Folk Festival, but not together, not interacting. From what I understand, Garcia was not particularly into Dylan. They left in the middle of his set, or some of the accounts, but they overlapped, right? They were in the same place. That's the first kind of thing I can find where they're at the same place. In a lot of the biographies of the Grateful Dead, they talk about hearing Dylan records and being, Phil Lesh tells a story when he was a postman of hearing, I forget which song it was, and just pulling the postal truck over and listening to Dylan and being struck by it. It's All Over Now, Baby Blue. When Garcia first hears it, he's blown away by it. So there's mutual admiration, but not a lot happening together, really, until 1980. Dylan would sit in with Jerry Garcia would sit in with Dylan. Dylan was doing like 2 weeks at the Warfield Theater in San Francisco, and Garcia would often stop by the Warfield. And I don't have recordings of that, but that was, you know, one of the first times they performed together. And then in 1986, and this is a really interesting time for both musicians, both acts, if you will, they're doing a double bill. It's not a tour together, but the Dead are on the bill, and Bob Dylan is playing with Tom Petty and the Heartbreakers as his backup band. And that and Dylan would come out and do two songs with the Dead in 1986, which leads to them doing the tour, which you led off the our show with, Knocking on Heaven's Door. So maybe we should play a song from that 1986 sit-in that Dylan did with Garcia, with the Grateful Dead.
0: Yeah, that'd be a great idea. And for those of us just tuning in, you're not at the wrong place. This is this week's edition of Licks and Lyrics. I'm Rich Sherry, your host. I'm here with Eric Mlynn, who's a fan and expert of the Grateful Dead and Bob Dylan. And today we're talking about the Dylan and Dead interaction. And yes, this is only an hour show. This could go on for months and months, but we will keep it to an hour today. And Eric's going to pick for us a song from the year before Dylan and the Dad actually went on tour together?
2: Right. And so this is, there's two songs we can listen to part of. Interestingly, after this, Dylan would say, and then we'll listen to the music, I want to hire these guys so we can do this every night. And then 87 happens, right? So Dylan's like, this is a pretty cool backup band.
0: I would say so.
2: All right, let's listen to It's All Over Now, Baby Blue.
0: All right.

0: So that was Dylan joining the Grateful Dead in 1986, a song chosen by my guest today, Eric Nguyen, who's here to discuss Dylan and the Dead on Licks and Lyrics. So, Eric, what? I'm wondering, that happened just spontaneously. Like, that was not a planned tour, right?
1: No, it was not. I mean, they were on the same bill, but it was not a joint. Not like 1987, where it was the Dead backing Dylan.
0: Yeah.
1: Yeah.
0: And I'm wondering, at that point, I mean, was that a song the Dead had been performing frequently?
1: Yes. Yes. So, and I was thinking about that as we were listening to it. You know, the Dead covered a lot of Dylan. I mean, the Dead covered a lot of different people. Jerry Garcia Band in particular. So, you know, Garcia Band would play when the Dead were not playing. I don't know if Garcia Band was mostly covers, but it was a lot of covers and a lot of Dylan. In fact, I looked at the set list from the Seton Hall show my first show that I was telling you about, and they did Knockin' on Heaven's Door. It's been around, you know. So the Dead were doing Dylan. There's another song I want to play part of for you from the 1986 get-together, which is Desolation Row, because Bob Weir also loved Dylan, and so Weir does Desolation Row. So yeah, it was very much a part of their playlists throughout their history.
0: Yeah, and so I have a question in that I'm going to ask it now. We may want to come back to it, but earlier you had mentioned Dylan's songwriting and its impact on the Dead, and we are a show about songwriters, and you mentioned Robert Hunter, who was, I guess you could say, primary lyricist for most original Dead music. And I'm wondering how that interaction came about and how it merged itself into the Dylan and the Dead as a band playing together. Like, that must have been in some way a separate, fascinating relationship.
1: Absolutely. It's a really good question and probably the topic for another whole show. Because Hunter would later write for Dylan, and write songs for Dylan. In 2009 album, Hunter wrote many of the songs with Dylan. And Hunter would say, Dylan's the only person he would let change his lyrics, because after all, it's Bob Dylan. Hunter and Bob Weir did not get along, and so Bob Weir's songs were not written by Robert Hunter, with a couple of exceptions. They were written by John Perry Barlow, and Hunter would say, I can't work with Weir, he changes my lyrics, and you're not allowed to change my lyrics. But Dylan and Hunter would collaborate after the Grateful Dead ceased to exist in 1995 when Garcia dies. And the other thing about that, Rich, and you and I talked about this a little bit when we were talking about this broadcast, which is, you know, Garcia did not write his own lyrics, right? So, you know, the deeply moving songs that Garcia sings are Robert Hunter songs. And somehow Garcia is able to embody those in a way that, you know, and Garcia would say many times, like, Hunter knew the way I think. Hunter knows my voice. Dylan, too, right? So, you know, Garcia is singing lyrics that are not his, that he hasn't written, both by Dylan and by Hunter. And yet, when he sings them, they sound like his. In fact, we'll listen to, if we have time, Positively 4th Street. And Garcia would say that it's like I could have written that. Like, that song is something I really get. I think what's really interesting to me is that Garcia was somehow able to make you think they were his words, right? I mean, Springsteen's different, right? Springsteen's writing his words.
0: Right.
1: Garcia's not. And yet, the songs that we think of are deeply Garcia's songs. He writes the music for them.
0: Right. Absolutely.
1: Yeah.
0: You know, you said something else that, we could be, we're all over the place because there is so much, but you made a comment as we were leading into this, the discussion of them actually touring together. And I, that comment, you kind of threw it out there that Dylan said, can I hire them as my backing band? And I'm wondering, was that the attitude, do you think? I mean, whoever knows what Bob Dylan is really thinking, but did they go into this, he thought they would be supporting him as opposed to sharing music together?
1: Well, I think by 87 and the tour, it was really, and if I remember correctly, like they alternated who opened on that tour. So there wasn't, you know, a warm-up band. The Grateful Dead are not going to be a warm-up band. You know, and this is a period of time also where Dylan's career is not going great in the mid-1980s. The Dead are playing bigger and bigger places. We'll get to 1987 in a moment, but everything changes in 1987 with the song Touch of Grey. So, yeah, who knows? You know, Dylan, who knows what Dylan was thinking, but, you know, he clearly appreciated the musicality. And when we talk more about 1987, we'll talk about how that particular year was a turning point for Dylan's career and for the Grateful Dead's career, but for different reasons.
0: I think that's a good segue. Do you want to play?
1: Let's play just a Touch of Desolation Row from the 86, and then we'll get into 87, because this is Bob Weir doing Desolation Row, and Bob Weir was always known for flubbing lyrics. And Desolation Row is not an easy song, and I think he nails it. We're not going to play the whole thing because it's pretty long, but I want you to hear a bit of this.
0: All righty.

0: So that was Desolation Row with Bob Weir in the lead. So, Eric, that was from same show
1: as previous. Yes, it's all over now. Yeah. And a couple things about that, listening to that. One is Garcia's guitar is sort of, it's classic Jerry Garcia. It's almost like a voice. It's almost like somebody singing. And I've always, when I've listened to Desolation Row done by the Dead, and Weir always sang it, Garcia's guitar is, I think, remarkable on it. That recording, I mean, it seems at some point like that Weir stopped singing and Dylan, because at some point it probably became clear that they were not singing in unison, right?
0: Right.
1: And so Weir back.
0: Very much so.
1: But it's, you know, it's brave art, as I like to call it.
0: Right. And these were, this was an unrehearsed performance, right?
1: That's right.
0: As opposed to if we jump ahead to the following year when they agreed to go on tour together. And how, I mean, tell us how that even came about.
1: Yeah, let me add one thing, which is that right after these shows, Garcia would go into a diabetic coma. And he was in terrible shape during these shows. It was 100 degrees at RFK, two nights. He was using heroin at the time. And this was July 7th, and by the 10th, he's out in a hospital. They weren't sure he was going to live, and when he awoke some days later from the coma, he had forgotten how to play music and had to relearn guitar, vocals. Merle Saunders, who was a regular in the Jerry Garcia band, did that, and by the end of that calendar year, he would be playing again. But it was the Dead had to fire some people because that fall tour didn't happen because Garcia was in such bad shape. The story goes to your question that Dylan, at some point in 1987, stopped by when the Grateful Dead were rehearsing at their Front Street studio in Northern California and just kind of stopped by, and they started playing together. You know, it would be very much in the style of Bob Dylan to just knock on the door of the Grateful Dead, and that led to the idea of the six night tour that they did. What's really interesting is that they rehearsed over 75 songs, and all of it is available on the internet. You can hear the rehearsals. We're going to play one thing from the rehearsal. The Dead described Dylan as out of it during these rehearsals, that they were teaching him his own songs, that he didn't really know the words. And in Chronicles, which is funny, right? Volume 1 that came out in 2004.
0: That we're all anxiously waiting until maybe before we pass away, there'll be a Volume 2.
1: And rereading this, Rich, is just, I mean, you know, in thinking about doing this with you, like comparing Garcia and Dylan, Garcia's interviews, he's not elusive. He's quite accessible. You know, he's very affable, really bright, easy to follow. I mean, a little bit sometimes trippy, but, you know, Dylan, you read the interviews, you read Chronicles, like, what are you talking about? What is the... but anyway, so Dylan writes a little bit of an account of the rehearsals. He said, I needed to go rehearse with the band for these shows, so I went to San Rafael to meet with the Dead. I thought it would be as easy as jumping rope. After an hour or so, it became clear to me that the band wanted to rehearse more and different songs than I had been used to doing with Petty. They wanted to run over all the songs, the ones they liked, the seldom seen ones. I found myself in a peculiar position, and I could hear the brakes screech. And so the account is, as they're doing this, Dylan walks out. He walks out and goes for a walk down the street. And he ends up, he said, I felt like a goon. I didn't want to stick around. The whole thing was a mistake. I'd have to go someplace for the mentally ill and think about it. So he walks down Front Street and he goes to a bar. And he hears a jazz singer. And this jazz singer somehow reminded Dylan, as he tells the story, that this is what he does. He loves music, and it kind of turns him around. And so he says, returning, he then walks back to the rehearsal studio. Returning to the Dez rehearsal hall as if nothing had happened. I picked it up where we had left off. Couldn't wait to get started. Taking one of the songs that they wanted to do, seeing if I could sing it using the same method that the old singer used, the one he had visited down the street. And miraculously, something internal came unhinged. And Dylan all of a sudden can do this, can do the songs. He's into it. They rehearse 76 songs. I want to listen to an unexpected song that they rehearsed, and then we'll come back and talk a little bit more about the 1987 tour.
0: All right, that'll be great. I'm going to take a little break before we play that, just because I have business to do. If you're just joining, I'm Rich Scher, host of Licks and Lyrics this week. I'm here in the studio with Professor Eric Nguyen, and if you can tell by listening, we're talking about the Grateful Dead and Bob Dylan and their interactions and relationships together. And if you like what you're hearing today, and I hope you do, I'm enjoying it, please remember this is community radio. We're WCOM in Carborough Chapel Hill. 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There's a little button that says donate now. It's very simple. It's painless. If you want to underwrite a show, such as Licks and Lyrics, that's $250 a year, and I should mention this show, Licks and Lyrics, is supported by underwriting support from the North Carolina Songwriters Cooperative. We're very appreciative. We hope you are too, and we hope you'll get involved and be a supporter. So now back to the show. We're going to play a selection from the rehearsal pre-tour 1987 with Dylan and the Dead.

0: So, Eric, that was fascinating. That's Paul Simon's song, Boy in the Bubble, from maybe, I think, Graceland or whichever album, from the 80s. But pertinent to what you were reading and talking about with Dylan kind of at one moment saying, screw this, I'm not going to go on tour with these guys. It's nuts. I feel nuts. How then would they have come to decide on a song by Paul Simon?
1: Yeah, I was looking, you know, I think that 1963 when they crossed paths, I think Simon was also at that Monterey Folk Festival, but I don't, that they didn't hear that song then because it wasn't written. Who knows? If you listen to the 5 hours of rehearsal, there's not a lot about, hey, let's, you don't hear the, like, hey, let's play this song. So, you know, look, you and I were talking, Bob Dylan and Paul Simon, the great songwriters, they played it here in Walnut Creek many years ago, and they did a couple of songs together. But they're, yeah, well, you know, Hunter, Simon, Dylan.
0: Right. Well, and if anything, back to when you first were talking at the beginning of the show, if anything, you might imagine there's a more natural connection. They're both the New York City folk scene originally, right?
1: And, right.
0: And perhaps, you know, and...
1: Yeah, that's right.
0: And game likes game. I mean, that's right there.
1: Mm-hmm. Mm-hmm.
0: But so out of these rehearsals, obviously they did make a decision to play these shows.
1: Yeah.
0: And
1: yeah.
0: What was that like?
1: So, you know, for those of us who love The Dead and Dylan, and I got to see them at Giant Stadium. So, Dead, Dylan, and the New York Giants. I mean, I'm pretty much done, right? And it was pretty bad. Like, it was really, the sound was, I mean, they were playing huge places. The sound wasn't great. Dylan was Dylan, you know, a little off. I mean, there were some kernels of wonderful music that came out of it. They put out an album called The Dead and Dylan of tracks from a variety of those six shows. And it's not very good. And they, you know, they almost didn't put out the album. There was some, I think, back and forth between Garcia and Dylan in terms of what was going to be on the album. But it is, it's now, you know, one can listen to that and hear the experiment that they were involved in. This 87, as I alluded to earlier, for Dylan, it would change his... He hasn't stopped since touring with the Grateful Dead. I mean, you and I were looking at numbers, and, you know, he did 70 shows in 1980, 54 shows in 1981, 27 shows in 1984, and then 1989, 99 shows, 93 shows, 1992, 92 shows. The never-ending tour. And he said that he came to realize that touring could be joyous. And he writes in this book, The Philosophy of Modern Song, where Dylan reviews a ton of songs. And you could see what Dylan is seeing when he's up there with the Dead. He does the song Truckin', and he says, "The Grateful Dead are not your usual rock and roll band. They're essentially a dance band. They have more in common with Artie Shaw and Bebop than they do with the Byrds or the Stones." He says, "With most bands, the audience participates like in a spectator sport. They just stand there and watch. They keep a distance. With the Dead, the audience is part of the band. They might as well be on stage." And he goes through sort of describing a Grateful Dead concert and the song Truckin', and you can see that it got under Dylan's skin in a way that put him on the road to this day, right? I mean,
0: right.
1: If you look, 2025, you play 82 shows.
0: And he's not stopping.
1: No,
0: he's on tour now.
1: And they keep adding dates in the most obscure places, like wherever in, you know, Omaha.
0: So you know, a thought occurred to me as you were reading that, and I'm wondering how you, as you've progressed from that Giant show, which, you know, you said was not a very good show. Many people would have said, well, that's it. I'm done with these guys. I mean, I don't want to see them. But you I know personally did not, but I am wondering, like, what attracted you in live versions of the Dead and of Dylan separately, because those are clearly two very different live music experiences. Yes.
1: No, they're kind of mirror images of each other, right? Dylan puts out incredible albums. He has a top number one hit in 1965. The Dead would not have a top 10 song until 1987. And their albums were never, American Beauty and Working Man's Dead are two of the most beautiful albums, but that's not, they were a touring band. They played 2,350 shows. And so they were the opposite. Dylan, you go see Dylan. I remember the first time I saw Dylan, you know, it must have been, I think it was at Madison Square Garden. And I remember the profound feeling of like, oh, that's Blowing in the Wind. I didn't recognize it, or whatever song was like. And yet I took Michelle to see, she had never seen Dylan when he was at Deepak a couple of years ago. And she was like, that was terrible. Like he was, you know, and I was thinking if he came around again, I would definitely go see him. I like to think of it. And then of course the Dead, I think both of them are united. I use this term. I love brave art. I love art that takes a risk, right? And so it might suck. If you're doing brave art, it's not always going to be great, right? Elton John was wonderful. It wasn't brave art. It was a show. This is brave art to me. And putting Dylan and the Dead together is a brave thing to do. It's not always going to work. And you could see the Dead. I mean, Dylan would do the same show every night, roughly. The Dead, never the same show. So 1987, Dylan changes. He's on tour for the rest of his life. He'll die on stage. And the Dead have their first top 10 hit in Touch of Grey right after this tour. Comes out right in the fall. Big music video on MTV. And the whole scene, the whole Grateful Dead scene changes. It gets overwhelmed by people going to shows. They're called Touchheads, right? Those who got into the Grateful Dead when Touch of Grey came out. And 10,000 people would show up without tickets. I'm reminded of the line from Desolation Row, because it has different meaning for the Dead. The circus is in town. When the Dead arrived, I remember when they played in Chapel Hill, there's a circus in town. But it got really big, out of control. The Dead were always reaching out to their fans after 87. Don't come if you don't have a ticket. Clean up after. We're getting banned from certain places. It got huge. So 80s, you know, these six shows are really a pivotal point for both of them in their careers in very different ways.
0: But interestingly, we probably don't have enough time left at all to even touch on this, but they, after 87, kept playing each other's music, right?
1: I mean, oh, yeah.
0: With great frequency and with very differing presentations, yes. As you've just talked
1: about. Yeah, no, Dylan would be a part of the Grateful Dead and a part of every post-Grateful Dead. You know, Garcia dies in 95. Maybe this would be a good time to read the eulogy that Dylan wrote. So, you know, you started this by asking sort of what the connection was. And, you know, Dylan, as we know, is a beautiful writer. Beautiful eulogy when Garcia dies in 1995. There's no way to measure his greatness or magnitude as a person or as a player. I don't think any eulogizing will do him justice. He was that great. Much more than a superb musician, with an uncanny ear and dexterity. He's the very spirit personified, or whatever is Muddy River Country at its core and screams up into the spheres. He had no equal. To me, he wasn't only a musician and friend, he was more like a big brother who taught and showed me more than he'll ever know. There's a lot of spaces and advances between the Carter family, Buddy Holly, and, say, Ornette Coleman. A lot of universes. But he filled them all without being a member of any school. His playing was moody, awesome, sophisticated, hypnotic, and subtle. There's no way to convey the loss. It just digs down really deep.
0: Really touching.
1: Yeah.
0: Really moving.
1: Yeah.
0: I mean, very Dylan, but also... you know, back to that, I want to hire these guys to be my band. But that's, there's clearly genuine admiration and I won't say worship, but respect for what Garcia and the Dead were.
1: Yeah, yeah. No, it's a beautiful eulogy, and one when you read Garcia books, it's always in there what Dylan said about him.
0: Yeah, yeah. Pretty amazing.
1: Yeah.
0: Pretty amazing. I have a question. Sure. We've only got a few more minutes. I'd like to take everybody out with a song. What would you play? What would you pick right now just to show this mutual collaboration, respect, admiration that clearly exists?
1: Yeah, let's go out the way we came in with Knocking on Heaven's Door, but this is particularly poignant because it was the encore of the first of three nights of Grateful Dead 60 when they played at Golden Gate Park. These were Bob Weir's last shows. And so you can hear Weir's voice here. It never was great, but he was under chemotherapy at the time for throat cancer, and you can hear it. He's kind of, anyway, let's let our listeners
0: hear
1: this from August 1st.
0: And I want to thank Eric Nguyen for being with me in the studio today talking about Bob Dylan and the Grateful Dead. We may be back. Would you be willing to come back for more of this?
1: We'd love to. And we could,
0: Yeah, because we could talk about this forever. But we will go out with Bob Weir doing Knocking on Heaven's Door. I want to remind you, I'll be back in 2 weeks on Licks and Lyrics here at WCOM-FM. Carborough Chapel Hill. 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
1: Thank you so much for listening. 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
3: Hola, mi gente. 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I got here on time, but my key card didn't work. 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
4: ¿Cómo te fue?
3: Me encantó. 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I love this. Yo tengo 48 años and, like, the older I get, the more liberating life is. So my summer plans didn't pan out, and I woke up one morning and I was like, what would bring me joy? And it was Bad Bunny. 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Everybody, you know the words. Dale. 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Y si tú quieres, I teach you a little. Y si no quieres, también. I can say papi, you can say mommy. I say dinero, and you say money. I say tomorrow, and you say mañana. I'll see you there. Oh, I missed you guys. So, yes, I have been touring. No, it's raining, touring. So, I woke up one morning, 2 weeks before the concert, and I was like, what would bring me joy? ¿Qué me va a dar felicidad? Y últimamente, todo es música en vivo. Like, music is what gives me joy. You know, I think in music, like, I'm walking around with glee in my head. I mean, I really do. Yo puedo asociar música. Like, you remind me of Charles Aznavour for some reason. Siempre que te veo, Aznavour plays in my head. So, that's a compliment, right?
4: Maybe.
3: I love him.
4: He was short.
3: No, pero la voz. It's like Mark Anthony. You don't look at his face. You just listen to the voice. And then when he gets off stage, you're like, what? What just happened? Pero, so in my past life, not the one before this one, but this one, you know, like, I never took care of travel plans. My stepmom was a travel agent. My mom worked for Eastern Airlines, and the men in my life have always taken care of that. So I always thought, qué difícil, it's so hard. How am I going to do this? Mira, it's super easy. It's dangerously easy. Dangerously easy to get out of your comfort zone. So I went online. I had all these points. So I had a boyfriend in El Paso, and I didn't know that I had American Airlines Platinum. I could have been using the lounges for 2 years. I'm like, what? So I had that. I had all these points. And I looked up the last Bad Bunny concert, and it was in Belgium. I'm like, I've never been to Belgium. Let's go to Belgium. And then the first thing I did was buy the ticket on Swap Tickets. It's like a European website, super legit. No te tienes que preocupar como aquí. And then I planned my trip. So I flew business. I used all my points. Pero tú sabes que I can't go back to coach. No hay manera. How do you go back to coach when you sleep in a cocoon for 7 hours? I don't. And they bring you alcohol, and I got to see all of the Quiet Place movies. Like, I'm like, I'm gonna sleep. Ningue, I didn't sleep. Yo me puse a ver película, a beber, y la pasé divino. So I get to Belgium. Am I going too fast? You know how I am. Okay. Llego a Bélgica. Nobody told me que todo era doquines. You know, like cobblestone. Y yo con mi maleta, caminando para mi hotel. So it was like 9 minutes. People would look at me, and I was like, I'm sorry. Soy puertorriqueña, but I have an American passport, so this is okay, porque la maleta era bien grande. I get to the hotel. It was called La Fleur de Ville. Qué cosa más bella. Qué clase. Eso es edificio, like those buildings that are older, the room. I walked in and I was like, I feel like a princess. And apparently I said it out loud because the guy who walked me to my room, he went, you are a princess. And I was like, thank you. You know, the people were lovely. La comida. Oof. Qué rico. I made the mistake of asking for French fries instead of Belgian fries. And the guy's like, they're Belgian fries. And the guy's like, are you American? And I'm like, Puerto Rican. He goes, okay. Oye, the Puerto Rican en Europa, divino. I get to the next night is the concert. I take an Uber to the concert. Entro. Everything is super organized. La gente no está empujando. There's urinals for men that were outside, which kind of like tripped me out. I'd never seen that. I'm like, I wonder what you do there. And I was like, oh no, I can't use that. Look it up online, people. The show. Mira, es que you saw some of the videos that I put up, right?
4: Yeah.
3: There were so many people from everywhere. Ni a nadie le importaba que no entendían lo que le estaba diciendo. It was, I hate that everybody says a vibe, but it was a vibe. Like, you were high without being high. You know what I mean? La gente estaba de buen humor. This lady, I was talking to her, and I'm really good at sneaking into the front. Like, that's my jam. I'm like, oh, I'm so sorry. La, la, la. And I just keep going. So I got down two levels. You know, señora, me dice, can I just give you a hug? She's been like 70 years old at Bad Bunny, shaking, perreando. And I was like, of course. Mira, I have never felt closer to a group of strangers before. And people were just kind and respectful. I think that when you live in the States, you start thinking, this is where I live. This is my street. I can't go that way. Think people are weird. People are scary. People are not scary. So then you want to hear the rest of it before we go with the music? Okay. Wow, audience, están escuchando mucho de mí hoy. Usualmente es más música, pero mira. Entonces, llego a Belgium. I go to the concert. The next day, I take a two-hour train to Paris. I was in Paris for 2 days. And I was a Parisian fool, and we will not discuss what happened in Paris, but it was lovely. I did get a little bit of food poisoning. Not really food poisoning. I decided to eat tartar twice in one day, and I think my stomach was like, oye, you might think you're Puerto Rican, but you have a gringo stomach. Porque está, it was rough, but I took a day off. I didn't feel guilty. And then I took a 7-hour train to Milan. Oh, my God. Milan is my happy place. Oh, my God. El domo, la arquitectura, la gente. Ciao, bella. Oh, my God. It's funny because, like, I'm over feminist, but it felt really good to be treated like a lady. Me abrían la puerta. Bonjour, mademoiselle. O sea, era una cosa, es un toque de clase que no se siente machista. And I really enjoyed that. Like, it, I was like, oh, thank you. Yes, please open the door, sir. Of course. You want to buy me a drink? Dale, pero I don't know. You know, I don't speak French. I met so many people. And we would communicate with Google Translate. Like, people from Portugal, people from Lebanon. It's no tienen esa como de aquí, where they won't talk. Everybody just hangs out. And the salon is so funny. I mean, I know there's problems, and I talked to some cab drivers. You know me, I'm always looking at the equity aspect. Pero la verdad que me bajé. I haven't been out of the country in a long time. I lived in China for 3 years. Pero no había ido a Europa hace tiempo. Y people are like, I don't know, they're just full of life. No, life is life. There's work, there's life. Y la vida, like, it just seems, even the way people eat, people here eat o apurado or with purpose. People in Europe, or at least the places I went to, they ate with passion. They would take that bite and go. Like, you could see los sabores y todo lo que estaban haciendo. Yo estaba. Me iba a caminar por las noches en las calles de París sola. I was like, whatever. I even wanted to buy a beret. Me metí yo sola hasta the top of the Eiffel Tower. I love traveling alone. I never thought I would. You know, like, it was just amazing. And I plan on doing it often. I'm not going to buy shoes. I'm not going to buy anything that is going to rot. I'm just going to go places. And there's a lot of music coming this year. Like, so many concerts, so many things going on. I'm so excited. I want to go see Raúl Alejandro. And in September, Chayang is going to be in Greensboro. If you guys don't know who Chayang is, Chayang was in Los Chicos, which was the band that competed with Menudo. Entonces, él cantaba, when I was in high school, I remember dancing, Provócame, mujer, you remember that song? Tiempo de Vals was played at every quinceañero. I have been to Puerto Rico, Disney, and I'm going to Miami on Sunday. So I've been to a lot of places con muchos latinos. And I keep, every time I, like, get home or go to Miami or whatever, I'm like, remember the beginning of the football, the Super Bowl? Qué rico es ser latino. You know, like, es como que... Y eso que a mí se creen que yo soy gringa. Me empiezan a hablar inglés, I'm like, oye. And they're like, ay, perdón, es que tú eres, I know. I'm like, I know. Pero el momento que es esa conexión con lenguaje, cultura, comida, música, I don't know, just so full of life. I see so many people walking around like neutered adults. You know what I mean? Like, it's just like, oh, I want to go to work. And, ay, mío, no. ¿Por qué? Hay tanta vida. So, you know, I used to work for the district in Durham. I took a year off. I know. I went crazy. I cleaned my house like crazy, baseboards. Like, I cannot be chill. And I did a lot of thinking, and I decided to go back to the classroom. So I'll be at Colberth Middle School next year teaching dual language, social studies, 6th and 8th. And I'm basing my class on Bad Bunny's book, Fe Fin Ere. And it's about historically and currently music as a sign of resistance and revolution. And we're going to be weaving that in because kids need music. Everybody needs music. Tú no entiendes, tú sabes lo que es ver francés, bélgico, de todos lados. Debí tirar más fotos. It was amazing. Amazing. I was so... It's amazing. Eso no se ve, you know? Un chamaquito de Puerto Rico que todo el mundo es like, oh, he's so ghetto, esto y lo otro. He did that. Forget it. It's awe-inspiring. And I saw a video. So I went to Puerto Rico to see Tyler, the Creator, a few months ago. And he's amazing. And he has a video where he talks about how he got out of his situation. It doesn't matter where you're from or what you're doing. He was like, be delusional. And that's my new motto. I'm going to be delusional, and I'm going to inspire my students to be delusional. They have no idea what they're capable of, but we're going to figure it out next year. I'm so excited. Thank you, Jack. Jack is like, oh, my God, Nelly, you're always so intense, and especially after you get back. Pero que I came back. You know how sometimes you finish a vacation, and you're, like, depressed or sad? I came back with so much purpose. I came back motivated, excited. That's why, like, and I want to share it. It'll probably annoy 90% of the population. But I want to share it. I want people to get excited. Life is beautiful. Se pueden pasar 20 cosas. A mí se me murió mi abuela, mi tía, mi mamá, mi madrastra. Like, in the past year, I feel, me divorcié, tuve un novio, me dejé. Pa, pa, pa, pa, pa, pa, pa. You know, like, you're just running on empty. And giving yourself a little bit of space to be somewhere else. Not in your house. Porque en tu casa, you start cleaning, you don't think. And give yourself, like, a moment to reflect. I wasn't Miss Lopez. I wasn't Mr. Luzek's wife. I wasn't Indy and Leo's mom. I wasn't Nelson's girlfriend. I was Nelly D'Angelica Lopez Fernandez. And I didn't know who she was. It was great. It was, you know, oh, my God. Y todo el mundo me decía que estaba loca. But I called my dad, and I was like, papi, ¿qué tú crees? Is this a good idea? And he goes, te vas a morir. You're going to die one day. Just do it. And I'm like, all right, dad. Then he gave me a lecture about spending money. But He valued that, you know? Bro, poco no vuelvo. I was like, I'm not going back. Nobody will know. Who's going to find me in Milan? No, but then I miss my kids. I just think we become so scared of leaving here. You know what? Here is what it is. But there it is what it is. And it's not what you have. So why not go? Try it. I know. My goal in life is to get people to have roce. You know, like, que se roce, que se entiendan, que se conozcan. I eat everything in every country that I go to. And I get food poisoning a lot. But I feel like music and food. Yeah, yeah, ahí está la población. Oh, I took a 7-hour train from Paris to Milan through the Swiss Alps. Y me puse media frufru and I got first class coach. Perro Carroza. It was amazing. I would go to sleep and wake up and it was like, Heidi, you remember that cartoon with the little girl yodeling? Oh, my God. I came back motivated to figure out a way to get my students from low socioeconomic backgrounds to be able to have these trips, to be able to have these moments. And that leads to a conversation about documentation and people who can't take the trip. You know, like, there's so many ways that we can expose the future to the world. And we got to start doing it in Albuquerque. You know, kids are walking around going, New York is a continent. And I'm like, okay. What do you mean? You mean an island? Like, no, a continent. You know, like Australia. And I'm like, oh, okay. I'm sorry, are you 17 and in high school and you're passing your classes? What do you mean New York is a I guess I'm mucho. Y para los maestros que van a empezar el año que viene, like teachers that are going to start next year, sit down with that. Sit with it. No vayas a my gal. Don't go back to work bitter. No. Respira. They're going to drive you crazy, but they're going to bring you so much joy. Right now, I'm talking to a student that I taught in 6th and 8th who just got out of the military. I'm helping him with his GI Bill. It's inspiring. That's it. That's all I have to say. I'm just so excited. Please say something. Drive me to hell.
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3: Mi vida no ha sido fácil. 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And I do. I got that from her. And I'm super grateful for that. Porque con todos los problemas y todas las cosas, yo me levanto y a veces es difícil levantarse, right? You're like, oh, man. But when I take that first breath, me siento como que... I feel like hoy puede ser un gran día. Something could happen today. Let's go. And that's it.
5: Okay. Déjame ir.
3: Claro, Jack, I'm so sorry. Thank you, Jack.
5: Gracias.
3: Ay, mi gente, ¿cómo están por allá afuera? 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Have you seen that? Oh my God, it's so cheesy and excellent. 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

Ahí, Ojitos Lindos, Soda Stereo y Bad Bunny. 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So here we have Jessie Reyez and Lil Wayne with Riding.

Yeah.

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2: There is no dark side of the moon, really. Matter of fact, it's all there.

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This is Floydian Slip, your weekly hour of Pink Floyd. I'm Craig Bailey. This is show 1581. Coming up on this broadcast from the dark side of the moon, live Floyd from Nebworth, 1990. Got some stuff from Amma Gumma. A Cut from the Wall film soundtrack. Also some solo stuff this hour by David Gilmour, Roger Waters. Also our Floydian slip-up. Not Floyd, but something connected in some way. Let's start out with this music from 68.

Gigging under various names, the Architectural Abdabs and the T-Set, Sid renames their band the Pink Floyd Sound by combining the names of two obscure bluesmen, Pink Anderson and Floyd Council. Floydian Slim.

0: and Slip, your weekly hour of Pink Floyd. I'm Craig Bailey. This is show 1581 from the Early Years box set. This album's out 10 years now, 2016, that covered the years of 1965 up to Dark Side of the Moon, 1972. Lots of people use Dark Side as sort of a turning point in the history of the band. You know, there was Floyd before Dark Side, and then there was Floyd after Dark Side. Arguably the most important box we've ever gotten from the band, I think. We get boxes of, you know, individual albums that they have reworked and prettied up with a bunch of extra stuff, and they put it in a box. But this really chuck full of some pretty interesting stuff documenting the history and the early years of the Floyd. A little pricey, but well worth your money, I think. That was the first take of Crumbling Land from the 1970s Zabriskie Point soundtrack. Also in there from Umma Gumma, we had The Narrow Way Part 3, 1969. And the year previous, A Saucerful of Secrets, we had Let There Be More Light, opening the show this week. Still to come on this broadcast from The Dark Side of the Moon, we've got some solo stuff by Roger Waters. Also some live stuff from Nebworth, 1990. A Floydian slip-up, not Floyd, but something with a connection. And David Gilmour solo from 78. Next.
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0: remember me? 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
1: Mother, do you think she's good enough?

0: that didn't need to be so high.
1: Bloody and Slip, your weekly hour of Pink Floyd. I'm Craig Bailey. This is show 1581. That's Mother from the film soundtrack, The Wall. It wasn't really a film soundtrack. If you watch the film, if you're one of these sorts like me who sits through the credits, you saw in the credit roll that, you know, original motion picture soundtrack available from CBS or whatever. It never happened. What we got was the Final Cut album, which was sort of some outtakes and whatnot from The Wall. But I think at the time they were ready to put out the soundtrack, they realized this is pretty much The Wall. When we put this out a few years ago in 79. Anyway, I like that version of Mother from the film. We lost Alan Parker, director of The Wall, 6 years ago this week. 31st of July, 2020. He was 76. We know him maybe as the director of The Wall, but he was pretty accomplished. He directed lots of films, The Commitments, Mississippi Burning, Angela's Ashes, Evita, The Road to Wellville, lots of movies. Before that, it was David Gilmour from his 78 solo album, Cry from the Street.
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Somewhere old heroes shuffle safely down the street.

0: all things Pink Floyd. This is Floydian Slip, show 1581. That's our slip-up for this week. Not Floyd, but something with a connection. You might recognize the band Radiohead about 30 years ago, maybe. People who knew I was into Floyd said, you got to check out this band. It's called Radiohead. If you like Floyd, you're going to love them. Yeah, I like Radiohead. It's challenging music. That's the way I put it. That's fair, isn't it? It's not background music. Radiohead is music that you really have to kind of listen to. Now, don't get me wrong. Floyd, in some ways, certainly, and lots of Roger Waters solo stuff, I think, falls into the same category. But anyway, why are we playing Radiohead besides the fact that, you know, Floyd fans might also like Radiohead? Well, recently, an insect spider given the name of Pycnonia floydmerraria, named after Pink Floyd, this spider is. Why? It's because apparently the spider likes to live in walls. Walls. Floyd, you get it. Not the first insect or species to be named after a rock band. Yeah, we found one named after Radiohead. I won't be able to pronounce this. Should I try? They're telling me I should. Sericomyrix radioheadi. So why did they name this ant from the Amazon rainforest after Radiohead? Well, I guess it was because they're fans of Radiohead. No, actually, there's more reasons than that. They wanted to recognize the conservation efforts of members of Radiohead, especially in climate change awareness. So it's a pretty good reason, I guess. Radiohead from OK Computer, 1997, Subterranean Homesick Alien, with an ant named after it, as Floyd has a spider named after it. Thanks to Dave Marshall for bringing that to our attention. Before that, Roger Waters from his COVID lockdown sessions, going back to Floyd's The Final Cut album, The Gunner's Dream.
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Floydian Slip, your weekly hour of Pink Floyd, will finish the show with Sorrow, live from Nebworth, 1990. This has been Floydian Slip, episode 1581. Associate producer for show 1581 was Corbett Stover. Shine on, Junior. I'm Craig Bailey. Floydian Slip is a Random Precision production.

0: Good evening. Good evening, everybody. Welcome to the Journey Home. Myself and Tommy Green are here to host another episode. We thank the listeners for tuning in. We really appreciate you taking the time to listen with your heart and your mind. And we hope that you have questions and curiosities about some of the topics that we discuss. That keeps the show flowing and keeps the show going. And Tommy Green, welcome to the show again. It's your second time, right?
1: Yes, sir, it is. Thank you for having me again.
0: Okay, don't forget to speak into the mic. So, how's your day been? As usual.
1: Yeah, I've been scrambling today. You know how to hustle is. We all got 1,000 jobs. I have 3 right now, one of them being security. So I worked my regular job in the health department until about 5 o'clock. Did some running around. Then I was at the club to work security by 9. Didn't get off to 2. Did a guy a favor that was working with me. He needed a ride all the way to Holly Springs. So I got off at 2 o'clock in the morning. Yes. That's the face I made when he asked me. So I got off at like 2 something in the morning, took him over to Holly Springs. By the time I got home, it was like 4 o'clock. Mind you, my day started at 8. So.
0: Wow. So you've just been in motion all day, and you still made time to come do this show. Let me ask you why. Why come to do the Journey Home? Tell me why.
1: Well, you know, with us being business partners and me knowing that anything you're involved with is going to be something positive. So when you ask me to be on the show again, I automatically say yes before I even look at my schedule. And then also, anytime I get a chance to speak in spaces like this for the people that don't have a voice, I always take advantage and try to do that.
0: Yeah. I'm asked all the time by guys that have been where we have been, just as involved, locked up, incarcerated, whatever you want to call it. Guys that have been there and guys that are still there, they ask me, like, what motivates you to want to speak in auditoriums and churches, any libraries, all the venues that I've been able, TED Talk, all the venues that I've been able to talk. And I say, it's not even about me. I'm representing somebody else. I'm usually representing my support group, which is primarily my mother and my sister. I'm usually representing guys in prison that we both know that have passed away. They didn't make it out. I'm usually representing guys that are still waiting for a second chance or a third chance. It's not just me. It's a collective. And a lot of times when I myself don't have the energy or just don't feel like it. Or honestly, it could be in a venue that I know that really don't care about the journey home, really don't care about your struggles or my struggles. I sometimes go anyway because I know it's somebody somewhere that's saying, man, if I had that opportunity to go speak, I would. So after having said that, I'm going to ask you again, what brings you back besides the invite to the journey home?
1: Right.

0: to work different programs. Like, for example, when I was saying AA, NA, you know, you got guys that are out doing NA and AA. They come back into the prison and share that. Same with some church groups. You got Christians that come in and do Bible study and things of that such. And Yoga Fella is actually a, I guess the best way to describe Yoga Fella, it's like a group meeting on the camp where a bunch of volunteers can come in, sit down, fellowship with the guys in there, and so on and so forth. And so, back to what I was saying about when I was in the yard, and I used to tell guys, man, if I ever come back inside, it's going to be to help y'all. You know what I'm saying? And back then, I was looking at that lane as far as, well, I could volunteer to do something, to come in or whatever, whatnot. But then I got out and discovered this field where you can actually work with formerly incarcerated people. And then, you know, I got plugged in with the FIT program, and that afforded me the opportunity to go inside the prison and actually sit down and really work.
1: Yeah, Tommy, switched mics because from what I'm getting text messages that your mic is not up. I have it up on the board, but for some reason they're not. I think that's going to be a lot better where you are now. Gotcha. Testing 1, 2. Yeah. Yes. Okay. Sorry to interrupt.
0: No, you're good. So again, you know, with me being able to me starting to work and be able to go inside and, you know, to reach the guys that way. Now on the flip side, I get these other opportunities to kind of speak for the guys. You know, like you said, all the speaking events we do and the classes we teach and so on and so forth. So again, anytime I get an opportunity to really just put my voice out there, to be a voice for the people, speaking from the formerly incarcerated aspect and all the above, man, I just take advantage, man. I'm going to do it. Even when I don't feel like doing it, I'm going to get up and do it anyway. Because I know, like you said, there's guys out here that wish they could be in these positions.
1: What's the benefit for you? I hear you say, and I say the same thing, it's not just about me. It's beneficial to the voiceless, the guys and girls that don't have these opportunities, don't ever think they would have these opportunities. But what's the beneficial aspect for Tommy Green?
0: Well, you know, I spent, before I was incarcerated, you know, I was in and out of trouble. I was in the streets bad, from hustling to robbing to stealing, fighting, like all the above. And so essentially, I was tearing down the community. So in my eyes, all the work that I do now is me giving back to the community, rebuilding this community that I was an intricate part of tearing and destroying. So that's my way of giving back. It's almost like I'm trying to put good karma out there.
1: Yeah.
0: Because I put a lot of bad karma out there.
1: Right. Sure. Yeah. Okay. Is there one person in particular that you really have in mind when you doing your speaking engagements, or one or a few select people? If you want, you don't have to say their names unless you really want to, that you think about or imagine yourself talking directly to or speaking directly for that person that you know personally?
0: Yeah, I'm like you, man. You know, I keep in touch with a few guys that are still inside, right? But if I had to pinpoint like one person that, you know, I kind of keep in the back of my mind, I keep in the forefront, that'll be my man, Kevin Hutchison, a.k.a. Hump. I hope you give me the chance to hear this, my guy. Anyways, Hump is a brother that I discovered while I was inside. You know, we bid it together, for lack of a better way of saying that. What that means is, you know, we spent a lot of time together inside. We ate together. We broke bread together. He needed something and I had it. He could get it. If I needed something, he had it. I could get it. Whatever, whatever. And then the bad thing about it is, I know his story. Like, he's got like 40-something plus years left. You know what I mean? And
1: left?
0: He was in when I was in. Yeah. Altogether, he had like 60-something years. Football numbers, what we call them. And I know his situation. Like, he took part in his crime. But the worst part of his crime and the thing that got him the most time, I feel like he really didn't do. He described it to me, and that's just not the guy that I knew. So I believe him when he say he didn't do it. So a lot of times, you know, I keep him in the back of my mind, like I'm here for him. You know what I mean? Because I know he might not get out.
1: Right.
0: You
1: know what I mean? Yeah.
0: If he do get out, he's going to be super old.
1: Yeah.
0: You know, if he lives to see all that.
1: They have these things in prison called tablets, and I haven't seen one, but it's an opportunity for people that are inside to text with people.

0: like yourself and myself, does this guy text with you on the tablet? Okay, so you support him in more ways than just kind of advocating for him out here.
1: Oh, yeah, absolutely.
0: Okay.
1: People think, you know, we got all this money because we do all this work. But
0: they think, they do think that. They do think that.
1: When I can afford to send them a couple dollars, I do. And you know how it is. Sometimes that conversation is worth more than anything.
0: Worth more than anything.
1: I try to pick up.
0: Yeah. Wow, what's his name?
1: Kevin Hutchins.
0: As Hump. Hump.
1: Hump.
0: Okay, as they say in the Quaker demonstration, we're gonna hold Hump up in the light. That means send some positive energy his way. And wow.
1: I was actually just scrambling for him a few months ago. He's trying to get back in court. I went downtown Raleigh to get some of his paperwork and get it sent to him.
0: I got some particular questions I want to ask you, Tommy. Tell me what you miss the most about prison.
1: What I miss the most about prison? That's a good question. Because a lot of people think prison is so hard, we ain't going to miss nothing about it. You know?
0: That, I mean, some people do say that.
1: And to a certain extent, it's true. Like, I would never trade what I have now to go back, hands down, you know. But what a lot of folks don't understand, too, is in prison, you're taken care of. You know what I mean? You ain't got the responsibilities of paying bills or the stress of paying bills.
0: Yeah. I don't know what's going on with these mics. They telling me you need to move closer. And I'm telling them it wouldn't look right if he moved any closer. That's not going to work. It's not going to work. But they can hear you. It's just not as loud. I have it all the way up, too.
1: Okay, I'll try to talk up.
0: By the way, maybe that's it. Put that security guard voice on. Yeah, that's what you do.
1: So, y'all, just for your visuals, I'm sitting there with my security shirt on.
0: That's right. So what you miss, tell me what you really miss, Tommy.
1: I miss no responsibilities, hands down, right?
0: Why do you, that's a misnomer, because Tommy, when you say that, people who haven't been to prison assume you get 3 meals,
1: right?
0: You get a hot shower, you got the TV, you got the weights, you get the jogging track, you just get to put yourself together all day long, every day. So when you say no responsibility, you don't believe that coexisting with hundreds of guys every day that you don't know, that have mental health issues, that have all kind of mentalities, pathologies, you don't think that's a responsibility trying to manage that? It burns me up when you say that. Oh, we worked. I know. No, sir. We got a responsibility all day, every day.
1: I guess I misspoke. I guess the responsibilities of day-to-day living out here, you know, I think that's the question.
0: Yeah, we're going to try. We might hop in today. We're going to get this right.
1: Okay. We on 2?
0: Yep. You on mic number 2 now. Hopefully that.
1: The day-to-day living responsibilities out here, those are the things that you don't have to worry about in there. Now, as far as, you got a responsibility to live, period, in prison. You know what I mean? As far as being surrounded by danger, being in a dangerous environment, and so on and so forth. So, yeah, I get that part. And one thing I do miss, too, is the camaraderie that we had with some guys in there.
0: Yeah.
1: You know, you can't get along with everybody. True indeed.
0: Yeah.
1: But it seems like if you're really bidding, which means, in layman's terms, if you really got time to do, you really in there doing it how you, I guess, supposedly doing it, supposed to do it or whatever, then you're going to probably click up and link up with somebody in there. And I miss those guys. I dealt with a lot of guys that weren't coming home. You know what I mean? And for some reason, those were some of the best guys in there.
0: Yeah.
1: You know, you would think the ones that ain't have nothing to lose would be the worst, but a lot of times, no. Those would be the most peaceful ones.
0: You know, when I was at Hillsborough, the same facility you talking about, Orange Correctional in Hillsborough, North Carolina, I slept right beside a guy, an Indian guy by the name of Bobby Brown. And Bobby was in his 70s when I met him, pretty good shape. He eventually had a, when you strain too much,
1: hernia.
0: He had a hernia, went and had a hernia operation. He says that he had all these side effects, the mesh, they didn't do it right. He eventually passed away from pain, internal bleeding. Right there at the facility, they took him out. He never came back. He slept right beside me, so I would hear him moaning in pain and groaning at night. And at his age, it was tough to watch. And Bobby would tell me how when he was in his teens, he was in prison in North Carolina when they first integrated prisons. Oh, wow. Yeah, he told me how when he was on, like, the road squad, how it would be like Bobby was Indian, but he could pass for white. And he said when he had these detail jobs, like cleaning up the side of the highway or getting rid of a lot of brush or overhang, they had, like, these sickles and pickaxes. And Bobby would tell me how they would always, always accidentally chop somebody's hand or foot off. Oh, wow. Yeah, it was an accident, they would say. He's seen so much brutality, and racial imbalance was just something that stuck with him 60 years later. He had a vivid description of it. And he never made it out. He passed away in prison. He said he was wrongfully in prison. He had a group from Chicago picked up his case. So he was so hopeful. He was so youthful. He started back working out. He was excited. I'm going to die on the street, is what he would say. I'm too old. I don't want to die in here because of my age. And he ended up passing away in prison because of that. So I spent all my 20s, all my 30s, and half of my 40s in prison. And when somebody asks me what I miss about prison, the camaraderie, the relationships. Because if we happen to connect in prison, it's really raw because we connect with each other's character and values. We don't connect because we have a shared TikTok video that we both have in common. We don't connect because we both drive the same car, or we end up going to the same places after we get off work. We don't have none of that stuff between us. So if we really do connect in prison, it's really like old school village type connection. Like, we got the same values and we end up working together on something, even if it's trying to stay out of trouble. We see that in each other. You're safe for me to work out with. You safe for me to sit at the dining hall table with. You safe for me to share the bench on the yard with, because I know from observation and how you move, I know what you don't have. You don't have drugs under the bench. You don't have a knife, and you're not getting ready to stab nobody. And you're not a predator. You're not preying on nobody. So when I scan the yard, guess who I want to go share the bench with? Tommy. So when we connect that way, it transcends most of these superficial connections that people have out here. We work together. You know, we both like UNC. You know, we both like tattoos. Like, all of that's okay. But in prison, when you really connect, it's so organic. When you really connect. Now, the other connections be other stuff. I'm talking about a genuine connection.
1: Yeah. You know, it's funny. I could see that the day we got stopped. So, like, you seemed as excited as he was.
0: Yeah, man. Part of me. Yeah.
1: Really bit it with.
0: Yeah.
1: You know what I mean?
0: Yeah. Good. And let me say this about Scott. So, time me and him met in Texas. That was, listen, they shackled us, had us on the news, put us on a plane, fully shackled, and flew us from North Carolina to Texas. Not just us, but a whole bunch of people. So I didn't know him then. He didn't know me then. We met in a place of pain. Yes, it was a dark space. And our regiments to maintain our sanity, getting up in the morning, working out, praying, meditating, writing, that's something we both had started doing. And that kind of yoked us together. But I learned, too, about some connections are seasonal. Yeah, sometimes we just leech off each other to get through. That's it. I need your strength today. You need my strength tomorrow. And we'll do that. We'll habituate that. That'll become our muscle memory just to get through. And after we get through, it's like, take the shackle off me. Unshackle me to him. You know what I mean? I want to go my own way. And that's just natural in life. Because in that place, you share so many private personal moments together. The shower, the bathroom, the visitation. If you're coming from visit together, the strip search. The meals in the chow hall. It's just like, it's just so unnatural.
1: Yeah. And, you know, open dorms, you really sharing your sleeping space. I was describing this, I was talking to somebody not too long ago about, you know, the relationships you build inside. And I explained it to them, like, you know how you have sometimes, you know, you might have a family member down in Lubbock and have to move in with somebody and they got to bring the kids. And so now it's like 8-9 people in the house, right? Now, yeah, Trinity, y'all was family already. You knew who you was dealing with. But when they moved in together, the whole bond changed. Now y'all sleeping together. Now y'all eating together. Now y'all got to deal with each other on a constant basis. And that's kind of how what prison kind of like cultivates. Because we got to live together. When you live with somebody, that's when you get to know the real them.
0: That's when you get to know.
1: More so in yeah. prison, because you can't get out of there.
0: Can't. No escape. No. Breaks.
1: Every night you're going to be in that
0: space. I know your habits. Mm-hmm. I know your hygiene. I know the tendencies. I got to share the. I got to get that same phone that you just finished. You ain't brushed your teeth at night. You just jumped up and you want. It was your birthday for your son or your wife or your daughter. You jumped up, didn't brush your teeth, jumped on that phone. And made your phone call. And I got a pressing call that I have to make right after you. And I don't got even time to say, man, why you didn't? It's too late. It's too late. So we share spaces and things with each other that's beyond normal. What's some of the side effects for you?
1: Oh, being in
0: yeah.
1: Definitely some PTSD. Like I was at some rough prison, you know, CP. Scotland, Caledonia, so I'm hyper vigilant now, hypersensitive with my surroundings. I heard you say this before, so I totally agree. I'm the best person to be in the room with, because I'm gonna tell you every character in there. If anybody looking funny, it's gonna stand out like it's gonna be a red flag on my radar ASAP. And like you said, if I tell you, hey, you need to go, you better go, because I've been in the situations where I peak the energy. Something happened on the yard. Next thing you know, code red.
0: Just like that.
1: Yep, just like that. But those are some of the things that, and even I think, and I'm getting to a point in my life where I think I'm getting better control of this residual effect. But another thing is like my relationships with other people. Like I don't trust at all.
0: Oh really?
1: Yeah, because I mean, you build bonds in there, but you get burnt in there too. You know, you get to see how the ugly side of people. Like people can be. Very conniving, very for themselves, very just trying to take you fast, just to get a leg up or whatever, whatnot. So now, anytime I meet somebody, man, or I deal with a new person, they got to jump through hurdles to get my trust. You know what I mean?
0: Yeah.
1: It's not easily earned now.
0: It's definitely a residual. You know, I understand it. Yeah, feeling boxed in is a big one for me. Like, I don't like that. Don't box me in. I don't care if it's a parking space. I don't care if it's like you standing in the doorway. We could be in a room together. It could be my living room or your living room, and you standing in the doorway, the threshold of the door. You ain't doing it on purpose. You could be sharing a story with me. I'd be like, can't move out of it. I need to know that door. I can go in and out of that doorway. With you blocking it, my muscles automatically says that you're not allowing me passageway.
1: Mm-hmm. Yeah.
0: I have to talk myself down from that. Yeah, if I'm stuck in traffic, it's a car in front of me, it's a car riding me, it's this new driving thing, this tailgating thing. I don't know what it's about. Yeah, people, man, yeah. I pull over because that, it feels like a CO is escorting me. Mm-hmm. Why are you behind me like that?
1: I get it.
0: Yeah, and it's so many little subtle, a line at a restaurant or a movie theater line. I kind of step out of the line. Mm-hmm. I'm still in line, but I step to the side. I don't like nobody directly behind me. I feel tense.
1: It's funny you said that too. Like, so a couple weeks ago, right, one of the things I do for the FIT program, I host what we call a CHW outing. So that means all the community health workers in the state from FIT get together and we do like a team building exercise, have a dinner or something. And this year we went to an escape room. And again, it's funny you say that because I just had one of those moments in an escape room where, you know, they put us all in the room. And one dude, he straight up was like, I can't do it. He was like, I'm claustrophobic, I don't like tight spaces, whatever, whatever. And he left. He didn't even do it.
0: He's locked up?
1: Yeah, he's
0: locked up. Oh, okay. All of y'all, yeah.
1: So
0: y'all the longest yard, ain't you? Y'all the whole bus. Y'all the longest yard, right?
1: Yeah. Therefore, right. He's silly. So now he could have, truly, he could have just been claustrophobic. Who knows? But I think that's one of those prison things, too. And the crazy part about it, I was in there feeling a certain type of way, too. Like, man, I know in my mind, this is an escape room. It's all pretend. That door ain't really locked. I can get out if I want to. But it's just something about being in the room with that locked door with other strangers, other people that just threw me off. You know what I mean? I get that. That's one of those, again, those residual effects of being formerly incarcerated.
0: You know,
1: me out. Don't lock me nowhere.
0: Don't do it. Yeah. Don't do it. Yeah. So, you know how you ever seen the movie? It's a few movies where it's an action movie where the main character, he visualizes the action scene, which is usually a fight scene. He visualizes how the whole scene gonna go before he does it. That's how I feel a lot of times. I done thought about, okay, the level of violence in prison is so high in my mind. When I feel tense and I feel like I might be confronted, I have visualized exactly how this gonna go. That's a weapon. That's a potential weapon. Because in prison, everything is a weapon. Everything, a toothbrush, a pencil, a pen, an envelope. Everything is a weapon. People don't know that. You could take a roll of toilet tissue and saturate it. And it could get hard like concrete. And they shape, they make things, elephants, they make like ornaments out of it. But when it gets hard, whatever they use to make it hard, it's solid. And it will really pierce you. You've seen some of the most rudimentary Fred Flintstone mechanics and creativity in that place that you never knew existed.
1: Absolutely. It blew my mind when we first... So I was in there when the phone era really started hitting. You know, everybody had their cell phones or whatever. And when I first seen the first phone, I was thinking to myself, like, man, we ain't got no plugs or nothing here. How we gonna charge these phones up? So I can't remember who the first person to show it, but the dude put me on to making battery packs. Man, these guys so smart, so sharp in prison, they done figured out a way to make portable chargers out of batteries, paper, a razor blade, and some loose wires.
0: Yeah, it's MacGyver. Yeah.
1: Like right now, I could do it. And that's actually, that's what I'm saying. Let me be somewhere in my phone and I can't get to a charger.
0: Yeah, you could do it. You could figure it out. Yeah.
1: Give me some paper and it's going down. I'm going to make it out.
0: Yeah, that's oh no, man, it brings you to such a level of a simplistic level of creativity. Even how to cook, man. People have learned how to turn their stainless steel commodes, toilet bowls, into a George Foreman grill. I know you don't believe me. I know your mind is saying no way, but they could turn it into an ice box. Or they could actually fry some food in there. They could make a Brunswick stew and it could be a crock pot. How?
1: I've done it. We was on a guy got stabbed in, when I was at Scotland. They locked us down for about 2 weeks while they investigated. And man, I was in there chefing it up with my little summer sausage right after one of the Christmas boxes hit too. And on top of making the toilet a grill or whatever, a lot of people don't understand. You could take a sock and make it the little burner.
0: That's right. Yeah.
1: It's gonna burn. Slow burn.
0: Have you ever felt like or acknowledged that you have outgrown some of your dearest friends or relatives?
1: Absolutely.
0: What's that? How do you deal with that? And describe outgrown.
1: Outgrown. So like at home, you know, when I left the streets, I was already known as like, you know, fun guy, party guy, whatever.
0: Tommy, you still, that's still you. That's Tommy, I know.
1: Yeah, but it's more clean fun.
0: Oh, okay, okay. You know, Tommy, your house is Animal House, man.
1: but that was one of the things that I shied away from. I knew that was my downfall as soon as I came home. Like, I knew I couldn't hang with the fellas no more, man. Not certain fellas. I got a good group of guys that, you know, ain't in the streets, whatever. But certain people I knew I couldn't hang. Like right now, the house that I stay in now is right around the corner from the hood I used to hang out in Hustle, you know. And so sometimes, you know, it's still some of the same guys. It's still out there, you know. So sometimes I bump into them at the store. You might be a cookout or something going on in the hood, a little house party, whatever, and they invite me to it. I turn it down ASAP. I ain't been to a cookout, party, get together yet since I've been home in nobody's project.
0: Oh, not at all since you've been home?
1: No.
0: Oh, wow.
1: Only time I've been in the actual project since I've been home was to drop somebody off, dealing with a client. I had one homeboy that had got out, Frank, I can't remember Frank's last name. They used to call him Bug. Frank Clark, RIP Frank Clark. I took him out to, and it's crazy. I think I've told you this story, but the last time I seen him, I dropped him off in the project. He called me, asked me for a ride. I was on my way there, that direction anyway. So I dropped him off. And before I went to bed, I seen on the news police had killed somebody in MacDougal.
0: It was him.
1: Yep.
0: Oh, man.
1: And I woke up the next morning and seen. No, when I seen it that night, I reached out to him. I was like, yo, my last message, I still got it saved somewhere because I always wanted to hold on to it. But my last message to him was, before I went to bed, I said, yo, I heard somebody got hit in the Mac. You all right? And I went to bed. When I woke up the next morning and he didn't respond, heart started beating. I was like, ain't no way, this is my guy. Ain't no way.
0: Speak up a little bit.
1: Yeah. I was saying, ain't no way, this is my guy. And then I Googled the article and pulled the picture up. And lo and
0: that was him. Is there ever a time you use your incarceration as a shield or a motivator or, I guess, a Kickstarter? Like, is there any time that you say to yourself, man, I've been locked up for X amount of years and that counts for something? Besides the work that you do, I mean, in your everyday life. And can you describe that?
1: Yeah. I wear my history of incarceration as a badge of honor. Not because, you know, it's cool to get locked up or what I was doing was supposedly cool or whatever, whatnot. I wear it as a badge of honor because a lot of people don't make it out. Whether that be physically they don't make it out, mentally they don't make it out, spiritually, emotionally. It's like so many ways that people stay stuck in prison. So for me to come out, my right state of mind, pick myself up, get myself a decent job, live a decent life, and that says a lot, because a lot of people can't go to prison for 10 plus years and be able to
0: do it. No, they can't. I think a lot of times people that have been, I guess, disenfranchised, suppressed, oppressed, we are misunderstood as... our struggles are minimized because our bounce back ability. Because it's not fair for me to say to you, man, that, hey, man, if LeBron James could do it, so could you. You see what I'm trying to say? So when people say, well, look at Tommy Green or look at William Elmore, to people that are still inside, I don't think that's fair. It's so many particular ingredients that make a Tommy Green. One of those ingredients, if you was to extract it, it could change the whole trajectory of Tommy Green, of William Elmore, of Edward Scott, of Sean Baker, of all of the guys that seemingly moving forward post-incarceration. So just the comparison thing is not even fair to do because they different people. We different people. We think different. Our experiences are different. We did different amounts of times. We did our times at different times during different eras. For me, I use my incarceration as a motivator to remind myself that I can endure anything, man. I'm like a cockroach. Tommy, just think about the stuff that we endured in there, man. The water's off because it was a bad storm, right? Yeah. The kitchen is shut down for days. Canteen, the store is not open. We had to go into such a level of critical thinking just to make it. Yeah, from day to day. And I think the ultimate critical thinking skill is how to coexist with, unfortunately, you have murderers, robbers, and all kind of people in prison that are not thinking about reentry or reform. They pledged to conduct themselves in a way that's consistent with what they've been charged with. And we have to figure out how to coexist every day because you got a family you want to see at a visitation. You got a release date that you want to make. You know, you got a dream or a goal of resetting your life in a way that you're going to be productive. But you're surrounded by a population that could care less about your goal. Their goal is to be the king of the yard, the king of the dorm. Yeah, that's what they wake up to do, to prove again and again and again that they the toughest and the baddest. When you faced with that situation as a man, because I know you have been, that's just part of being locked up. And you could shoot any of these questions back at me when you feel like, what'd you do, Tommy?
1: What you mean?
0: What'd you do when you was faced with a situation where you had to use such high level of critical thinking, where if you didn't do it, you just reacted, Tommy, you set yourself all the way back. What did you do in them instances?
1: A lot of times, especially early in my bid, I just reacted. That's something that I had to break myself from. That's something I had to relearn myself from doing. You know what I mean? And now, I think that's the difference maker between a Tommy Green, a William Elmore, a Sean Baker, Edward Scott. Like, when you are able to be in those spaces and not move irrationally, think out your steps, so on and so forth, that's when I think you are ready to get out of there. You know what I mean?
0: Yeah, you think you kind of crossed over mentally.
1: Exactly.
0: And you got it. Yeah. You got it.
1: Like I hollered about my time. Like, first time in prison, I had to do 11 to 14 years. You know, not that I was no angel. I had been in trouble before, whatever, but it was still my first time in prison. And I hollered, like, man, it's a long time, man. I feel like I ain't have to be there that long, whatever, whatever. But when I think back to who I was 2-3 years in, if they'd have let me out then, man, I'd have probably been
0: there. You think so?
1: I think so. Yeah, hands down. Cause I was in that. I was still living like I was in the streets inside. I'm still hustling. I'm still causing trouble. I'm still
0: right.
1: Doing whatever I can do. Yeah, still using drugs. Like everything. It was all of the above. I was doing what I was doing the first couple of years just to get by, just to deal with being that young and having that amount of time. But eventually, I got to the point where other things matter, like really living, like getting out of there. You know, sadly, it took me actually seeing somebody brutally stabbed to death to really wake me up.
0: Yeah.
1: You know what I mean? Once I saw that, and I seen that he got stabbed for some of the things I was doing. Hustling. Somebody wanted the pack, he took off with the pack, whatever, whatever. You know how many times I did that in prison? You know what I mean? So, that being said, that was my eye-opening moment. Like, when I seen that happen,
0: this serious.
1: That could've been me, man.
0: Yeah.
1: That could have easily been me. I got to stop playing with these guys, man. Get out of here.
0: One of the moments... Me having a life sentence gives off a different aura that kind of takes on a life of its own, because anytime I got into an argument with somebody or a fight, it was always somebody trying to mediate it and say to the other party, now, you know, that guy got a natural life sentence. So if you ain't trying to squash this, you got to be willing to kill him. Because my sentence and my crime denotes that I will kill you, right? So they don't know all the mitigating and aggravating factors of my crime and my trial. They just know my charge. So there was always people, I would hear people, I'd be in a basketball court, I'm arguing with somebody, and they'd be like, okay, let's go to the dorm. Like, let's go to the back of the dorm. I would hear somebody say, ho, to the other guy, ho, you sure? Because, you know, they call me Jersey. Like, you sure? Like, you know, Jersey got an L. L meaning a life sentence. Like, Jersey got that L, man. Like, yo, think about that part. Because you got 18 months to go. Or you got, 5 years before you get paroled out. And I would always consider that to be God's grace. Because I'm not trying to rep no life sentence or no murder charge. I'm not trying to rep that. I'm just trying to protect myself. But in there, you can never predict how this going to turn out.
1: And that used to scare me the most. You know, anybody that says they wasn't afraid when they first went to prison, I just don't believe it. There's no way you're not afraid of that. Because you just don't never know. And me personally, it wasn't that I was afraid of somebody necessarily doing something to me. I was more afraid of what I would have to do to survive. You know what I mean?
0: Yeah.
1: I told my mom out the gate, look, I'm going in the same way. True life story. My exact words were heard was, I'm coming out the same way I went in, or I'm not coming out, you know. And I had gotten into a situation where, like, this was late in the game, too. This is when I was at Hillsborough. So, you know, I had less than 5 years to go. And it's funny, like, God will put you through it, I think, if you vow to him something and you don't stick to it. So, like, I started realizing I always got in trouble over, I got in my most trouble over that basketball court, which is a lot of people, you know, a lot of fights happen.
0: Most of the time.
1: And so I had vowed to myself and God, I'm going to stop playing ball just so I can make it out of here. Then I got to Hillsborough, started back playing basketball, right? Got into it with this dude from Chapel Hill, older dude. And he did the go, he made, and he was what we call woofing. For y'all who don't know what woofing is, you saying you're gonna do something that you really ain't gonna do. And so, but I don't know this guy.
0: You don't know.
1: You say, I don't know. No. You don't know this guy's intentions or whatever. And this is an older guy. So you know how you play it in prison. We don't take them older guys for granted. Because most older guys not going to play with you. They know they old. They know physically. They don't got to win. So they're just going to stab and get it over with. Right? Especially ones that got their L. They ain't coming home. They'll stab you quick and go about their business. So the guy told me he was going to kill me. Right? No, he said he's going to stab me. And I took it serious. I went straight to the dorm, and I made my plan. I got me a belt, put the lock on it, for the code him on out of here, right? And for y'all don't know what a code is, when I remember I said code red earlier. When a person call it code red, that means somebody been stabbed, hurt, killed, whatever. So, and the only thing stopped me, I hollered at one of my homeboys from Greensboro. I stopped him, and I gave him my mom's number. Zach's true story again. My exact words to him was, tell my mom. I said, after they called his code, tell my mom I love her and I tried, but I had to do what I got to do. And he was like, oh, what's going on? You know, he stopped me and talked to me about what happened, whatever, whatever. He was like, man, let me go try to straighten that out. So he went on to the other block or whatever, and he come back in the block laughing. And I'm like, what's so funny? Throw my life away. Yeah. You know what I mean? Just to live in there. And he was like, man, that man Wolfie, man, he ain't going to do nothing to you. He up that thing, he going to do something to him, man. It's dropped. Don't worry about it. After that, never play ball inside again.
0: That was it.
1: That's too close for comfort.
0: I see some guys that didn't want no problems with nobody, had looked like they had never had a problem with anybody in their life, end up coming to prison with 10, 8, 9 year sentence, but getting a life sentence because somebody told them what they was going to do to them. And they went and took the guy's life. And when I talk about prison violence, it's always in the spirit of don't ever underestimate the high probability of having to be violent in prison. It's things I don't even talk to my family about that I had to do while I was. I don't talk about it at all because it's not nothing. You realize that you're capable of some things that you didn't know you were capable of. It's like, why I'm thinking about stabbing somebody. I'm not Jack the Ripper. I'm not Jason. Yeah. What I'm thinking about, really, I'm standing right here, and when he come through the threshold, I'm going to just start stabbing. You go into a maniac kind of thinking, man. Yeah. What's wrong with you? Mm-hmm. That environment, man.
1: Environment will do it, yeah. I totally feel you.
0: And you have to decompress when you get out.
1: Yeah. That's why I think a lot of people drop the ball, too. You got to shake that stuff off.
0: You have to. Home, you better.
1: If you don't talk to somebody as soon as you get home, if you don't start, you know, finding you some safe spaces to decompress and all the above, man, you're going to lose.
0: You're going to overreact. You're going to be at Planet Fitness. This happened to me. True story. I went to Planet Fitness. I got my dumbbells. I put my back on the wall. And I'm doing my routine. I go to get some water and I come back. A set of them dumbbells is gone. Mm. A Mexican dude got them. Mm. Man, I'm leaning on the machine saying, man, he know I was losing them dumbbells. Yeah. He trying to challenge me.
1: And mind you, something like that on the yard would have got you beat up. You
0: know, automatic. And I'm like, I didn't work out no more. I'm circling him like a shark in the gym. You really know that I'm using those dumbbells. Yeah. Man, the guy didn't even know I was there. I come to that once I settle myself down. Yeah. I go back to Planet Fitness the next day. He's there. And his energy suggested he don't even know I exist. But the pathology from being in that environment is trying to tell me something about, it's telling me something about myself, that if you don't shake that off, you're going to overreact all the time. Everything that happens to you is intentional, personal, and you need to address it, because in that environment, what happens if somebody take your seat? You run to the bathroom real quick. You're watching the basketball game, LeBron playing against Jordan. It never happened, but let's just say they figured out how to do that, and you see you run in the bathroom and you come back.
1: Game on.
0: Somebody just plopped in the seat that you were sitting in.
1: Yeah, game on. Yeah. That, you know, you do realize, like, that situation happened to us at Reentry House Plus.
0: When
1: was calling us all
0: all
1: the above. Like, you know how much restraint it took from both of us not to react to that. Like
0: you know what helped me is I was in a sling.
1: Yeah.
0: That helped me greatly. I only had one arm.
1: Yeah.
0: He touched my shoulder. I'm on the ground crying.
1: Yeah. Only thing that helped me was I knew this was our business. Like this, I can't do it.
0: Wow.
1: But the business would have been out the door if he got physical, you know. But even in that situation, like I bowed to myself too. Like I would never let nobody get away with calling me that.
0: No.
1: He
0: was flagrant with it. He was. Oh, man, he was waving that N-word flag. Me neither. Yeah. It was kind of embarrassing, man, because he was what you going to do about me saying it.
1: It was.
0: Yeah,
1: That was a humbling experience.
0: That was a very challenging test.
1: Yeah. Shout out to us for passing.
0: Yeah, we passed it. I was just going to say that. Yeah. We passed. He was begging us to throw it all away again.
1: And then think about how that would have turned. We'd have been the angry black man that jumped on this white guy.
0: Yep.
1: He would have probably sued all the above.
0: Yeah. Two angry big violent offenders jumped on me.
1: Yep.
0: Yeah, and they supposed to be peer counselors and SWIT facilitators, and look what they did to me.
1: Yep.
0: Yeah, we lost all the way around. No.
1: The trauma that he just struck up in us.
0: No.
1: That wouldn't have been a conversation.
0: No, not at all. I also want to ask you where you are right now in relation to how you see yourself as someone who endured all of what we talk about. As you press forward, what's one of the greatest things you want to share? If everybody in every prison was listening right now to us, what's a few things, two or three things you would want to share with them about doing time?
1: Make your peace with your situation.
0: What the heck does that mean?
1: Meaning, whether you're doing time, whether you find yourself out here and just lost your job, like whatever traumatic situation life throws at you, you have to make peace with it to deal with it, because it's going to happen. Like, something's always going to go wrong.
0: Define make peace with it.
1: Like, don't let it upset you. Don't figure out a way to just take it on the chin, sit back, dust yourself off, try again. One of the things I say on my podcast when I end it is, and it's one of my favorite little sayings, which is, as long as you're breathing, you got another chance to get it right. So it don't matter what goes on. As long as you wake up the next morning, you got a chance to do something about whatever mistakes you made the day before. Or you got a chance to walk away or move on and forget about the mistakes you made before and just start over. So anybody that's in that box right now that's facing any type of time, any time is too much time, you know. But anybody, man, make peace in there. That's when I really started dealing with myself, dealing with my trauma. Growing as a man, doing the things I needed to do to be a good man, to get out of that situation. I made peace with it, man. I stopped walking around being mad at the world because I'm a young black man locked up again. I did it to myself. How can I be mad anyway? You know what I mean?
0: A highlight moment for me in prison, I met this white guy, and we were both doing time, and he said a friend of his, which was in his 70s at the time, he soon passed away. Named Bill Cook. Bill Cook and this guy went to church together on the street. This guy comes to prison and I meet him. Bill Cook, through this guy, heard about Yoke Fellows and sponsoring. Bill Cook wanted to sponsor him because he knew him from church. He didn't want to go out on passes. He passed Bill Cook to me. And on my first pass with this guy, CV pass, meaning I get to get checked out of prison, like checking a book out of the library. I was in a program, excuse me, that was set up to help someone like myself get reacclimated to get not being out of prison. So I went out on a community volunteer pass with this guy, Bill Cook, first date with Bill Cook. He shared with me that he had heard of CV passes from his church because a church member years ago took someone out on a pass, and that someone, they brought him home and he murdered them both.
1: Oh, wow.
0: Yeah. And he said, I'm not telling you that, William. You know, his name is Bill. My name is William. But he didn't call me Bill. He called me William. He said, I'm not telling you that, William, to kind of make you feel awkward or anything. I'm telling you that this is truly an act of faith for me to be doing this, because all my church members said, why in the world would you want to go do that when you know brother so-and-so from the church did that, brought this guy home on a community volunteer pass, and he murdered both of them in their house? And he said, I don't know. I feel safe with this guy. And he was to come pick me up anytime I asked him to come pick me up. And it became a dynamic interaction with he and I, because he described it as being therapeutic for him to regain his faith in people that have been incarcerated. Because this whole church felt like, yo, we have a prison ministry. Taking people out on the CV passes is part of our apprentice prison ministry. God, why would you let this happen? We doing what we think is your will for us to do. And him being able to talk to me about that reminded me that sometimes, Tommy, what you do or what you don't do speaks toward a future experience that people haven't even had yet, if that makes any sense to you. I was able to reimagine through my interaction with Mr. Bill what CV passes could be like. Because his wife was like, you sure you want to do that? You don't even know. Like, remember, he don't know me. His friend that he knew from church just introduced us verbally. And it was like a blind date. When he pulled up to the gate, the guy was there, like, that's him right there. And he told Mr. Bill, like, that's him right there. You know, you come out the gate, get in the car. And about 2 hours into the pass, he said, if you don't mind me sharing something with you, this is something I saw happen to some friends of mine. And I was like, what are you telling me that for? Like, you know, is that like a test question or something? But it was genuine, and he was a little bit nervous. But he did it anyway. And him and I got pretty close. We got so close that when he passed, he told me while I was still inside, he said, man, when I pass away, I want you to be my pallbearer. I said, what you mean? I don't want to carry nobody's casket. Lo and behold, 7 years, 8 years later, he passed away. His wife called me and reminded me, you know, you made Bill a promise. We calling you on it. And me, Sean Baker, DeMaurice Tucker, Edward Scott. I had the shoulder replacement. Oh, wow. He passed away then, so I only could carry it. Well, you know, I still did it, though. Yeah. It was in Rockingham County somewhere. I say all that to say is you never know. We never know what we're representing, who we speak for, and how we could kind of change a person's perspective by how we either forgive, how we engage, and how we bounce back from what we've been through. We're not bitter. We're not running around blaming Donald Trump or Republicans. It was Trump's fault, though. Yeah, all the time, right? We ain't blame. When you use your energy to invest in your life, you got less time to be talking about what somebody else ain't doing or is doing. You just don't have the time for it. You still putting the building blocks of your own life together. Yeah. You don't have the time for it. And in saying that, I want to ask you, have you ever been told, Tommy, you different? Has that ever offended you when you heard it at any time? Tommy, you different. Something, you ain't the same.
1: Yes and no. Sometimes I take it as a compliment because I don't want to be like everybody else, right? But then sometimes I do feel offended because it's like, I'm a successful black man, right? Why is that different to somebody? Why does that look different? Why is that not more acceptable?
0: Define successful black man. Well, black man part, I'm looking at that, yeah, but define success.
1: I mean, you know, I got a career, not a job. You know, I got my own place, I got my own car, I pay my own bills, I give back to my community, I help people when I can, not just my job, outside of that. Like, I try to live a good and meaningful life. I put effort now into doing the right thing as opposed to just going with the flow. And okay. Again, like, when somebody looks at that as different, that's when it gets offensive. Like, what's wrong with, why am I different? Like, why do I stand out? Why is there more black men that look like that to y'all?
0: You know, a lot of people, and I don't knock what nobody says to themselves or to other people. A lot of people say, man, I wouldn't change a thing about my life because all of those little things helped me to be the person that I am today. I don't question or argue that. That's your mindset. I'm going to ask you, what would you tell the 20-year-old? How old were you when you went in?
1: 22.
0: What would you tell the Tommy Green that had a series of decisions that contributed to him going in? What would you tell that guy right now if he walked in here and he sat down and he was on that mic right there?
1: It is major and dangerous consequences to your actions, sir. So be more cautious with what you're doing.
0: Nobody said that to that Tommy Green?
1: Yes. But I think, I guess because you asked, what would I say to him? I would trust myself more.
0: Okay, yeah.
1: I should. People was telling me this. You know, I've been told many times, you're not going to make it to C21 if you keep doing this and keep doing that. You're not going to do this. You're not going to do that. And for some reason, I didn't listen. I don't know. But maybe if I could go back and talk to myself and
0: yeah.
1: say, maybe it'll stay. But yeah, you're right. People did say these things. Right. I don't know why I didn't listen, to be honest.
0: So you had heard that several times.
1: Yeah, absolutely.
0: Yeah.
1: My mom and my dad said it almost daily.
0: You think it was boredism?
1: Why I did what I did?
0: Some of the things.
1: Some of them. I think I've said this to you before in personal conversations, but I think my biggest motivation for doing what I was doing was not trying to be like everybody else, man. I didn't have no identity, which is sad, and which is a lot of our young
0: people. How so? You and your dad were so tight.
1: I know. I don't know, man. My dad was a good example of a good black man. Like, he worked his whole life. He provided for his family. Yeah, he had his vices, you know, drunk a little bit here and there.
0: Yeah.
1: You know, whatever. But overall, he was a good example of a black man. I came from a good family. Like, I'm like you, man. I had a good mom. I had a praying mom. I had a mom that stayed on my back. Like, I don't know why I just didn't listen to them. You know what I mean?
0: Yeah.
1: But again, that's a lot of what are you. A lot of young black men are growing up sensationalizing that life. Want to be a gangster. Want to be the bad guy. Want to do this. Want to do that. Everything negative. And we just gravitate to that, man. I wish it was some type of way we could just shake these young black men and point them in another direction. Like, because that ain't it. That life is not it, man. It literally does only lead to dead or in jail.
0: So in closing, because it's almost our time. That time flew by. Yeah. This reminded me of times that early on when we first connected, we would kind of get to know each other by building on life and experiences. What would you want to say in closing? Imagine your favorite person in the world was listening. What would you want to say in closing?
1: Don't give up. No matter what, just don't give up. Mm. Life is going to life, man. Things are going to happen. You are not going to win every day. But overall, if you keep pushing, you'll get that dog.
0: Wow. Keep pushing. Don't give up. That's your mantra. All right. To all of the listeners, the Journey Home supporters, we thank you again for giving us your ear, your time for this hour. We really thank you for allowing us to feel comfortable enough to be transparent and original and just honest about our experiences. We can't do this on our own. 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And in closing, I salute. I want to tell my supporting cast that I held it down by myself. The mics were acting a little funny, but it wasn't on us. Again, have a good night and be careful on your journey home.

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1: Here's to the weekend, summer vacay. Welcome to Classic Country Saturday Night. I'm Joe Don Baker, walking tall in country music. 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One of the coolest things about the show is that we have a classic country notebook feature each hour, where we shine the spotlight on a different artist with exclusive interview segments. 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I'll also shine the spotlight on Janie Fricke this week and Billy Dean. So enough of the small talk. Let's get this round up a wound up. Let's go right to the top shelf and spend some time with Willie Nelson. 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